0: And this is my son.
1: Hey, I'm Jay Allen.
0: And it's just the two of us on a Saturday night.
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0: Insightful interviews, the latest in the world of entertainment.
1: It's a whole lot of fun.
0: That's right, you better believe it. It's just the two of us for Saturday night right here on

0: All right, it's the Jeff Fox Show. We're speaking with Robert Kubel of Kool & the Gang. You know, Robert, I did a countdown on my SiriusXM Soultown show. It was a summertime countdown, and we played Summer Madness. What is it about that song?
1: Man, it lives on and on and on, Summer Madness, man. You know, a lot of people say that's their all-time favorite. And then, you know, people like, you know, Hollywood Swinging and, you know, Get Down on, of course, Celebration. But that's Summer Madness. They got a program with, I think, TikTok. They get ready to do a whole promotion on Summer Madness, Universal Records.
0: Is that right?
1: Of course. Yeah, yeah, I get more info on it. But of course, you know, Will Smith thinks it's number one record, platinum. went on to the music industry. It's great to have those type of songs in your catalog, man.
0: When you guys do a show, you got so many songs and there's so many types of songs because you kept reinventing throughout the years. That's one of the reasons why you became number one, because when you guys first started out as what, the Jazzy Acts, was that 60, right? 69?
1: No, Jazzy Acts was 64.
0: Woo!
1: Then came the Soultown Band, and then Kool & the Flames, and we had to change that because of James Brown and the Famous Flames. And then in 69, Kool & the Gang came out.
0: That's right.
1: Yeah.
0: And the legacy of Kool & the Gang continues. We're talking with Robert Kubel. We'll take a break, and we'll be back with more of the Jeff Fox Show.
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0: I tell you, it's always great to talk to the legends here on the Jeff Fox Show. And today, we're talking to the great Otis Williams from The Temptations. And you look back to those early years when The Temptations were on television, like The Ed Sullivan Show. That was a real big deal back in those days.
1: When we were on Ed Sullivan, Detroit almost literally was shut down.
0: Wow.
1: Because they knew a Motown act was on Ed Sullivan. Seeing back there at that time, to be on Ed Sullivan, oh, that was a milestone.
0: Oh, sure.
1: I mean, to be on it, and we were on Ed Sullivan 13 different times.
0: Is that right?
1: Yeah, so it was like Detroit shut down because, oh, Temp's on Ed Sullivan. I ain't doing nothing. You know, everybody would stay home and watch
0: it.
1: It was like that. So it was a great honor and a joy to have that kind of, you know, presence and love.
0: The Temptations were rock stars.
1: For a while, they were calling us the Black Beatles.
0: Sure.
1: Because the Beatles were so hot at the time, and here we come along with the Motown sound and the popularity that we were, you know, having. In fact, our first album, Meet the Temptations, if anybody knows about the Beatles' first album, it was Meet the Beatles. Motown did an offshoot of that with the Temptations.
0: The Temptations.
1: The shadow part of our face, right. But Meet the Temptations.
0: And that's something?
1: So, yeah, it was some wonderful time.
0: Oh, yeah. The great Otis Williams today on the Jeff Fox Show. I can't beat that. We'll take a break, and we'll be right back.
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8: I'm Tammy Eswick with BIN News Now. The family of a man shot and killed by a Chicago cop has slapped the department with a lawsuit. Derek Jordan's mother, who's a Black woman, says police use excessive force. She spoke to the media after filing that lawsuit.
9: I am a wreck. He took my baby. I ask you, how does that person who killed my son sleep at night?
8: Back to that developing story we told you about in Virginia a few hours ago. At least one person is in critical condition after a shooting on HBCU Virginia State University's campus. NBC News says university officials and police are expected to update the public a little later today. Well, it's been a hot girl summer, but Megan Thee Stallion says she's not done. She's preparing to release her next major project, Act 3, according to Bossip. Get BIN News Now on demand 24/7 on the iHeartRadio app.
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0: 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Otis the Entertaining Artist right here with you. We grew up on that Minneapolis sound, and our very own Jimmy Jam Terry Lewis. We're back in town, interviewed by Angela Davis this week as they gear up for their Minnesota State Fair homecoming. They gave their take on what the Minneapolis sound is all about.
1: Well, in one word, I think I would sum it up as Prince. Prince to me is the Minneapolis sound. And I say Prince because his use of synthesizers, which were kind of new at the time, and the way he positioned them in the song, he used them for horn stabs and lines. The way he played his guitar, those are the foundations of the Minneapolis sound. And he was so aggressive on every instrument. And that is part of the Minneapolis sound.
2: And I agree with Terry, though. I think it is Prince. Because when you think about synthesizers, when they first came out, it was basically sound effects. It was always things that were like, wick, wick, wick, wick, wick. And it was that kind of thing. But the way that Prince used synthesizers, really, rather than horns. You know, if you think about horns, was kind of the traditional thing. Earth, Wind & Fire, Kool & the Gang, or a lot of the groups, it was horn sections. And Prince basically took those same melodies and those types of things that a horn section would play. He would do it on synthesizers. And so I think that was the thing that made that really different, made the sound really different. But also the infusion of really the gumbo, if you will, or I guess we're in Minnesota, the smorgasbord, if you will, of, rock guitar against a funky beat with a funky bass, and kind of taking all those ingredients and putting them together. And so I think, you know, if you think of the Minneapolis sound as a tree, Prince is the trunk of the tree. Mm-hmm. And the rest of us are all kind of the branches. We all kind of do it different ways. We incorporate some of those same, lessons and sounds into what we do. But it all starts, the foundation is Prince.

brothers lurking on her. Ain't show no mercy on her. We was going back to back, we put a curfew on her. It was dark clouds on us, but that was perfect for us. We know you always crash and burn, but it was

0: celebrating 50 years on your radio. Big Nipsey Hussle. He's got a new project. His brother, Big Sam, dropped it yesterday. It's called Prolific. We say RIP to Nipsey Hussle. You Big Leos, you celebrating the birthday this weekend. You celebrating with Halle Berry, Magic Johnson, Dolce, Marseille Martin, Jackie Harry, Chief Keef, Ben Affleck, Anthony Anderson, Young Thug, Angela Bassett, Reginald Bell Johnson, Jennifer Lawrence, Larry Graham, everybody's favorite auntie, Maxine Waters, Charlie Baltimore, and we say RIP to Marcus Garvey. Now, on this day in history, 1914, Roy Wilkins officially joined the NAACP. He would go on to be their executive director, representing the St. Paul Rondo neighborhood. Yeah. And in 1985, they renamed the legendary 5,000-seat multi-purpose venue in downtown St. Paul. It still stands today as the Roy Wilkins Auditorium. The more you know, the more you grow. Family, I am him, Otis the Entertaining Artist, and we're so excited about Jimmy Jam and Terry Lewis homecoming at the Minnesota State Fair August 29th. We represent that Minneapolis sound. You remember Sherelle? Oh, yeah. Didn't mean to turn you on. I got that coming up all night in the Ozone. We represent the Minneapolis sound, plus new music from Wale, that slick song from Big Tony, and the beautiful Halle Berry, 90s fine. She's 60 years old. Hurricane Chris kicks us off up next in the Ozone.
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0: 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You got me, Otis the Entertaining Artist. It's that time of the night. It's Ladies Night every Saturday night. This is where you get ready with me. You stepping out, or you going to be on the couch. We partying anyway. And, you know, En Vogue, TLC, and Salt and Pepper, they're going to be at the Minnesota State Fair September 5th. If you didn't know, now you know. So I'm gonna put them in the mix right now tonight. Yeah, you gonna have at it. Some of your favorite hot female groups up next right here, Ozone Radio.
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0: 89.9 KMOJ, celebrating 50 years on your radio. You got me, Otis the Entertaining Artist. And just last weekend, you know, the Sounds of Blackness was at home here in the Twin Cities at Sabathany's 60th celebration. Find out where they are now. Plus, Hopkins Hooper and Dallas Wings superstar Paige Beckers was back in the Twin Cities dropping buckets and sharing the love for the hometown. I got your details coming up. I'll put you up on something. 9:30 Ozone Culture Report. And my vibes at 9 in the Ozone. You know I got them Afro beats. And the Star Girl Project is here. Aria Star. She got love from Rihanna, who sent her some Fenty products and flowers. I got it coming up. Plus other Afrobeat superstars, the heavy hitters like DeVito and Tyler, and that summer sizzle from Belly Gang Cushington and 21 Savage. We doing that Minneapolis sound as we head into the Jimmy Jam Terry Lewis homecoming. How about Janet Jackson for you? And wait till you hear the story about Old Sheila. Oh yeah, Minneapolis sound is far reaching. And you get it all coming up next right here in the Ozone.
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6: I'm Tammy Eswick with BIN News Now. The family of a man shot and killed by a Chicago cop has slapped the department with a lawsuit. Derek Jordan's mother, who's a black woman, says police use excessive force. She spoke to the media after filing that lawsuit.
7: I am a wreck. He took my baby. I ask you, how does that person who killed my son sleep at night?
6: Back to that developing story we told you about in Virginia a few hours ago. At least one person is in critical condition after a shooting on HBCU Virginia State University's campus. NBC News says university officials and police are expected to update the public a little later today. Well, it's been a hot girl summer, but Megan Thee Stallion says she's not done. She's preparing to release her next major project, Act 3, according to Bossip. Get BIN News Now on demand 24/7 on the iHeartRadio app.
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1: 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And show of hands, if you in the car, blow your horn. 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Lil Baby's new one. And Essence has announced their 50 greatest R&B songs of all time. Hint, hint, hint. Number one, Stevie Wonder. Up next, right here in the Ozone.
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0: It's time for this week's Ozone Culture Report. And my Disney fans, you got a royal reunion Thursday night at the D23 Day. And it made it extra special because Brandy, Anika Rose, and Halle Bailey shared the stage during Disney's Princess. It was the ultimate concert celebration at Disneyland Resorts, and social media had an outpouring of love for the Black Girl Magic. As you know, Brandy played Cinderella in 97, Anika played Tiana in 09, and Halle played Ariel in 2023's Little Mermaid. Thanks, ladies, for representing the culture. Paige Beckers and Gatorade, they teamed up and donated $45,000 to redo one of Paige's childhood courts. Yep, the court is purple. I love it. They unveiled the court. It's at Blackstone Park in Paige's hometown of St. Louis Park, Minnesota. You know, purple's our color here in Minnesota, and Paige always represents. The Sounds of Blackness, those Grammy Award singers are going to be honored. They were nominated for this year's Stellar Gospel Music Award for the Contemporary Choir of the Year. Now, they're out there celebrating tonight. We got to find out if they took home the trophy. But regardless, they are winners representing Minnesota. Way to go, Gary and the Sounds of Blackness. That's this week's Ozone Culture Report. What we doing? We're coming back with the new Aria Star featuring WizKid. Gimme That. Up next in the Ozone.
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0: Radio, bringing you that Minneapolis sound, and the influence was even outside of Minneapolis. Case in point, back in the 80s, you may remember the group Ready for the World. Their number one single, Oh Sheila, was inspired by the Minneapolis sound. Band member Melvin Riley speaks on the Prince influence.
1: I think that a lot of the influences back then, you know, George Clinton, Parliament, Prince, Cameo. When you listen growing up, a lot of things kind of like resonate in you when you're creating a song or making a beat or a melody. Sometimes something that you've heard a while ago influences you. So it may be a combination of what you're feeling and what has risen up into you from Cameo or Parliament or Prince or whomever. So when I did Oh Sheila, I was actually like 16, 17 years old. And I was in my basement and I had a keyboard and I just started playing So I was like, okay, I like what this sounds like, but I didn't have anything to go with it. So I had Oh Sheila, Oh Lisa, Oh, a lot of different names before I came and put the Oh Sheila part with that. And I've always been a melody guy. And so I just kind of brought that whole thing together, not even thinking so much of Prince at the time, but the influence and the bass line and the whole nine kind of resonated in me. And it came out.

0: 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We're opening up Lowry and Oliver Northside, the Forever Home on KMOJ, representing the future, Beta X and all of them, right? Alright, before I get up out of here, also, if you didn't get a chance to go, you know I had to slide through that Minnesota Black State Entrepreneur Fair. Big ups to Destiny and the crew. They did it 7 years now. You missed out this time. You gotta make it next year. Fun, food, culture. It's all about that. That's what we doing, all right? Until this time next weekend, you know what? Let's do it. Let's set a date. Get you some me time. Yeah. 8 to 10. Tell everybody your favorite friend, Otis the Entertaining Artist, is on KMOJ.
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2: 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I'm Kimuel Haley. 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There will be a vendor market, health and wellness information, live entertainment, and more. 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It takes place Saturday, August 22nd, 12 to 4 p.m. at Elliott Park, 825 15th Avenue in South Minneapolis. 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I am Kimuel Haley, and may the Lord God bless you real good.
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6: I'm Tammy Eswick with BIN News Now. The family of a man shot and killed by a Chicago cop has slapped the department with a lawsuit. Derek Jordan's mother, who's a Black woman, says police use excessive force. She spoke to the media after filing that lawsuit.
7: I am a wreck. He took my baby. I ask you, how does that person who killed my son sleep at night.
6: Back to that developing story we told you about in Virginia a few hours ago. At least one person is in critical condition after a shooting on HBCU Virginia State University's campus. NBC News says university officials and police are expected to update the public a little later today. Well, it's been a hot girl summer, but Megan Thee Stallion says she's not done. She's preparing to release her next major project, Act 3, according to Bossip. Get BIN News Now on demand 24/7 on the iHeartRadio app.
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6: I'm Tammy Eswick with BIN News Now. The family of a man shot and killed by a Chicago cop has slapped the department with a lawsuit. Derek Jordan's mother, who's a black woman, says police use excessive force. She spoke to the media after filing that lawsuit.
7: I am a wreck. He took my baby. I asked you, how does that person who killed my son sleep at night?
6: Back to that developing story we told you about in Virginia a few hours ago. At least one person is in critical condition after a shooting on HBCU Virginia State University's campus. NBC News says university officials and police are expected to update the public a little later today. Well, it's been a hot girl summer, but Megan Thee Stallion says she's not done. She's preparing to release her next major project, Act 3, according to Bossip. Get BIN News Now on demand 24/7 on the iHeartRadio app.
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0: 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It's the original Dollars OOG Radio, 612-377-3456. That's the number to know to get involved with the show. Hit my line. Joe, I'm in the building. I'm also live on TikTok. 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OOG Dollar on TikTok and Instagram. OOG Dollar. Just dropped the interview that I did last week with Milo Flex. We might get into that a little bit tonight too, so make sure you check that out. OOG Dollar. 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All right, listen, I'm finna pay some bills. I'll be right back. 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

0: Hey, this song go out to my daughter, Ariana. 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
0: She on my TikTok right now. Y'all join me on TikTok, double OG dollar. 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

0: know them. Hey, this Project Pac, man. 89.9 KMOJ celebrating 50 years. 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If you request it, I'ma play it. Project Pac came off the request line, man. Straight off my TikTok. If you got something you want to hear, hit my line or go to TikTok, Double OG Dollar, Instagram, TikTok. I got you.
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Father God, I come to you to say thank you. That's all. I don't want to ask for anything. I just want to say thank you, Lord.

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0: It's Double OG Radio, the original dollar. 612-377-3456. That's the number to know to get involved with the show. I'll be back with 30 minutes of nonstop music coming up next.
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7: I'm Tammy Eswick with BIN News Now. The family of a man shot and killed by a Chicago cop has slapped the department with a lawsuit. Derek Jordan's mother, who's a black woman, says police use excessive force. She spoke to the media after filing that lawsuit.
8: I am a wreck. He took my baby. I ask you, how does that person who killed my son sleep at night?
7: Back to that developing story we told you about in Virginia a few hours ago. At least one person is in critical condition after a shooting on HBCU Virginia State University's campus. NBC News says university officials and police are expected to update the public a little later today. Well, it's been a hot girl summer, but Megan Thee Stallion says she's not done. She's preparing to release her next major project, Act 3, according to Bossip. Get BIN News Now on demand 24/7 on the iHeartRadio app.
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1: 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I'm Kimuel Haley. 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Shiloh Temple International Ministries Annual Family Barbecue and Baptism takes place Saturday, August 15th, 1 to 4:30 p.m. Guest speaker will be Pastor Andre Dukes. It takes place at Shiloh Temple Parking Lot, 1201 West Broadway Avenue in North Minneapolis. 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There will be a vendor market, health and wellness information, live entertainment, and more. 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There will be backpack and school supplies given away, barbers and hairstylists providing free haircuts, family activities, and more. A Mother's Love Initiative is presenting a community violence prevention walk on Saturday, August 22nd. 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It takes place Saturday, August 22nd, 12 to 4 p.m. at Elliott Park, 825 15th Avenue in South Minneapolis. Twin Cities Music and Movement Festival takes place Saturday, August 22nd at Sculptural Park, 387 North Marion Street in St. Paul, 11 to 6 p.m. There will be guest DJs, food trucks, live entertainment, salsa, stepping, line dance lessons, and more. 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I am Kimuel Haley, and may the Lord God bless you real good.
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4: I'm Tammy Eswick with BIN News Now. The family of a man shot and killed by a Chicago cop has slapped the department with a lawsuit. Derek Jordan's mother, who's a black woman, says police use excessive force. She spoke to the media after filing that lawsuit.
5: I am a wreck. He took my baby. I asked you, how does that person who killed my son sleep at night?
4: Back to that developing story we told you about in Virginia a few hours ago. At least one person is in critical condition after a shooting on HBCU Virginia State University's campus. NBC News says university officials and police are expected to update the public a little later today. Well, it's been a hot girl summer, but Megan Thee Stallion says she's not done. She's preparing to release her next major project, Act 3, according to Bossip. Get BIN News Now on demand 24/7 on the iHeartRadio app.
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0: 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I was about to, but you convinced us. Should I decorate her walls or log off to Pinterest? 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

Everybody put that in the air for me. 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You got a stick on your. You got a.

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6: I'm Tania Swick with BIN News Now. The family of a man shot and killed by a Chicago cop has slapped a department with a lawsuit. Derek Jordan's mother, who's a Black woman, says police use excessive force. She spoke to the media after filing that lawsuit.
7: I am a wreck. He took my baby. I ask you, how does that person who killed my son sleep at night?
6: Back to that developing story we told you about in Virginia a few hours ago. At least one person is in critical condition after a shooting on HBCU, Virginia State University's campus. NBC News says university officials and police are expected to update the public a little later today. Well, it's been a hot girl summer, but Megan Thee Stallion says she's not done. She's preparing to release her next major project, Act 3, according to Bossip. Get BIN News Now on demand 24/7 on the iHeartRadio app.
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Freddie and Chantel, Glenn Golden, Glam Life Kim, Sam Simmons, celebrating 50 years. 89.9 KMOJ, the People Station.

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1: It's time for the Community's Choice to let you know about some of the upcoming events in the community. I'm Kimio Haley. Eastside Youth Appreciation Day takes place Wednesday, August 12th, 12 to 4 p.m. at the Salvation Army Eastside, 1019 Payne Avenue in St. Paul. 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There will be health screenings and preventative care, school supplies and backpack given away, youth activities and more. 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Shiloh Temple International Ministries annual family barbecue and baptism takes place Saturday, August 15th, 1 to 4:30 p.m. Guest speaker will be Pastor Andre Dukes. It takes place at Shiloh Temple parking lot, 1201 West Broadway Avenue in North Minneapolis. For more information, 612-302-1463. Twin Cities Black Pride Family Day in the Park, celebrating community, culture, and pride, takes place Sunday, August 16th, 10 a.m. to 4 p.m. at Powderhorn Park, 3400 15th Avenue in South Minneapolis. There will be a vendor market, health and wellness information, live entertainment, and more. Back to School Party, Sunday, August 16th, 1 to 3 p.m. at the Gathering Community Church, 3620 43rd Avenue in Robbinsdale. There will be backpack and school supplies given away, barbers and hairstylists providing free haircuts, family activities, and more. A Mother's Love Initiative is presenting a community violence prevention walk on Saturday, August 22nd. The walk begins at 11 a.m. at Cub Foods, 701 West Broadway Avenue in North Minneapolis. After the walk, there will be resource tables, food, and more. Mad Dads and Foundation Church presents Back to School Celebration. There will be food, school supplies, free haircuts, essential need items, music provided by me, Kimio Haley, and more. It takes place Saturday, August 22nd, 12 to 4 p.m. at Elliott Park, 825 15th Avenue in South Minneapolis. Twin Cities Music and Movement Festival takes place Saturday, August 22nd at Sculptural Park, 387 North Marion Street in St. Paul, 11 to 6 p.m. There will be guest DJs, food trucks, live entertainment, salsa, stepping, line dance lessons, and more. For more information, 612-702-9018. 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I am Kimio Haley, and may the Lord God bless you real good.
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5: I'm Tania Swick with BIN News Now. The family of a man shot and killed by a Chicago cop has slapped a department with a lawsuit. Derek Jordan's mother, who's a black woman, says police use excessive force. She spoke to the media after filing that lawsuit.
6: I am a wreck. He took my baby. I ask you, how does that person who killed my son sleep at night?
5: Back to that developing story we told you about in Virginia a few hours ago. At least one person is in critical condition after a shooting on HBCU Virginia State University's campus. NBC News says university officials and police are expected to update the public a little later today. Well, it's been a hot girl summer, but Megan Thee Stallion says she's not done. She's preparing to release her next major project, Act 3, according to Bossip. Get BIN News Now on demand 24/7 on the iHeartRadio app.
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1: Yeah, yeah, yeah. Oh, yeah, yeah. Oh, you know, I just be getting out my body sometimes. It's just matching up to my aesthetics, but you know what I'm saying? Motherfuckers, I need to be appreciating it. It's cool.

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in heels. We can go bottle for bottle in this junk. 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
1: It's time for the Community's Choice to let you know about some of the upcoming events in the community. I'm Kimyo Haley. Eastside Youth Appreciation Day takes place Wednesday, August 12th, 12 to 4 p.m. at the Salvation Army Eastside, 1019 Payne Avenue in St. Paul. 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Shiloh Temple International Ministries annual family barbecue and baptism takes place Saturday, August 15th, 1 to 4:30 p.m. Guest speaker will be Pastor Andre Dukes. It takes place at Shiloh Temple parking lot, 1201 West Broadway Avenue in North Minneapolis. For more information, 612-302-1463. Twin Cities Black Pride Family Day in the Park, celebrating community, culture, and pride, takes place Sunday, August 16th, 10 a.m. to 4 p.m. at Powderhorn Park, 3400 15th Avenue in South Minneapolis. There will be a vendor market, health and wellness information, live entertainment, and more. Back to School Party, Sunday, August 16th, 1 to 3 p.m. at the Gathering Community Church, 3620 43rd Avenue in Robbinsdale. There will be backpack and school supplies given away, barbers and hairstylists providing free haircuts, family activities, and more. A Mother's Love Initiative is presenting a community violence prevention walk on Saturday, August 22nd. The walk begins at 11 a.m. at Cub Foods, 701 West Broadway Avenue in North Minneapolis. After the walk, there will be resource tables, food, and more. Mad Dads and Foundation Church presents Back to School Celebration. There will be food, school supplies, free haircuts, essential need items, music provided by me, Kimyo Haley, and more. It takes place Saturday, August 22nd, 12 to 4 p.m. at Elliott Park, 825 15th Avenue in South Minneapolis. Twin Cities Music and Movement Festival takes place Saturday, August 22nd at Sculptural Park, 387 North Marion Street in St. Paul, 11 to 6 p.m. There will be guest DJs, food trucks, live entertainment, salsa, stepping, line dance lessons, and more. For more information, 612-702-9018. 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I am Kimyo Haley, and may the Lord God bless you real good.
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5: I'm Tammy Eswick with BIN News Now. The family of a man shot and killed by a Chicago cop has slapped the department with a lawsuit. Derek Jordan's mother, who's a black woman, says police use excessive force. She spoke to the media after filing that lawsuit.
6: I am a wreck. He took my baby. I ask you, how does that person who killed my son sleep at night?
5: Back to that developing story we told you about in Virginia a few hours ago. At least one person is in critical condition after a shooting on HBCU Virginia State University's campus. NBC News says university officials and police are expected to update the public a little later today. Well, it's been a hot girl summer, but Megan Thee Stallion says she's not done. She's preparing to release her next major project, Act 3, according to Bossip. Get BIN News Now on demand 24/7 on the iHeartRadio app.
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1: It's time for the Community's Choice to let you know about some of the upcoming events in the community. I'm Kimyo Haley. Eastside Youth Appreciation Day takes place Wednesday, August 12th, 12 to 4 p.m. at the Salvation Army Eastside, 1019 Payne Avenue in St. Paul. There will be food, backpack, and school supplies given away, free haircuts, and music provided by William Bake Show Baker. Pathways to Wellness, a community health initiative, will take place Saturday, August 15th, 10 a.m. to 3 p.m. at Arlington Hills Community Center, 1200 Payne Avenue in St. Paul. There will be health screenings and preventive care, school supplies and backpack given away, youth activities, and more. For more information, 651-435-1785. Shiloh Temple International Ministries Annual Family Barbecue and Baptism takes place Saturday, August 15th, 1 to 4:30 p.m. Guest speaker will be Pastor Andre Dukes. It takes place at Shiloh Temple Parking Lot, 1201 West Broadway Avenue in North Minneapolis. 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Twin Cities Black Pride Family Day in the Park, celebrating community, culture, and pride, takes place Sunday, August 16th, 10 a.m. to 4 p.m. at Powderhorn Park, 3400 15th Avenue in South Minneapolis. There will be a vendor market, health and wellness information, live entertainment, and more. Back to School Party, Sunday, August 16th, 1 to 3 p.m. at the Gathering Community Church, 3620 43rd Avenue in Robbinsdale. There will be backpack and school supplies given away, barbers and hairstylists providing free haircuts, family activities, and more. A Mother's Love Initiative is presenting a community violence prevention walk on Saturday, August 22nd. The walk begins at 11 a.m. at Cub Foods, 701 West Broadway Avenue in North Minneapolis. After the walk, there will be resource tables, food, and more. Mad Dads and Foundation Church presents Back to School Celebration. There will be food, school supplies, free haircuts, essential need items, music provided by me, Kimyo Haley, and more. It takes place Saturday, August 22nd, 12 to 4 p.m. at Elliott Park, 825 15th Avenue in South Minneapolis. Twin Cities Music and Movement Festival takes place Saturday, August 22nd at Sculptural Park, 387 North Marion Street in St. Paul, 11 to 6 p.m. There will be guest DJs, food trucks, live entertainment, salsa, stepping, line dance lessons, and more. For more information, 612-702-9018. 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For more information, 612-377-0594. I am Kimyo Haley, and may the Lord God bless you real good.
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3: I'm Tammy Eswick with BIN News Now. The family of a man shot and killed by a Chicago cop has slapped the department with a lawsuit. Derek Jordan's mother, who's a black woman, says police use excessive force. She spoke to the media after filing that lawsuit.
4: I am a wreck. He took my baby. I ask you, how does that person who killed my son sleep at night?
3: Back to that developing story we told you about in Virginia a few hours ago. At least one person is in critical condition after a shooting on HBCU Virginia State University's campus. NBC News says university officials and police are expected to update the public a little later today. Well, it's been a hot girl summer, but Megan Thee Stallion says she's not done. She's preparing to release her next major project, Act 3, according to Bossip. Get BIN News Now on demand 24/7 on the iHeartRadio app.
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6: I'm Tammy Eswick with BIN News Now. The family of a man shot and killed by a Chicago cop has slapped the department with a lawsuit. Derek Jordan's mother, who's a black woman, says police use excessive force. She spoke to the media after filing that lawsuit.
7: I am a wreck. He took my baby. I ask you, how does that person who killed my son sleep at night?
6: Back to that developing story we told you about in Virginia a few hours ago. At least one person is in critical condition after a shooting on HBCU Virginia State University's campus. NBC News says university officials and police are expected to update the public a little later today. Well, it's been a hot girl summer, but Megan Thee Stallion says she's not done. She's preparing to release her next major project, Act 3, according to Bossip. Get BIN News Now on demand 24/7 on the iHeartRadio app.
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1: Thank you, God, for giving us our identity in you. 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
1: 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I'm Kimuel Haley. 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
5: I'm Tania Swick with BIN News Now. The family of a man shot and killed by a Chicago cop has slapped the department with a lawsuit. Derek Jordan's mother, who's a black woman, says police use excessive force. She spoke to the media after filing that lawsuit.
6: I am a wreck. He took my baby. I ask you, how does that person who killed my son sleep at night?
5: Back to that developing story we told you about in Virginia a few hours ago. At least one person is in critical condition after a shooting on HBCU Virginia State University's campus. NBC News says university officials and police are expected to update the public a little later today. Well, it's been a hot girl summer, but Megan Thee Stallion says she's not done. She's preparing to release her next major project, Act 3, according to Bossip. Get BIN News Now on demand 24/7 on the iHeartRadio app.
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6: I'm Tammy Eswick with BIN News Now. The family of a man shot and killed by a Chicago cop has slapped the department with a lawsuit. Derek Jordan's mother, who's a black woman, says police use excessive force. She spoke to the media after filing that lawsuit.
7: I am a wreck. He took my baby. I asked you, how does that person who killed my son sleep at night?
6: Back to that developing story we told you about in Virginia a few hours ago. At least one person is in critical condition after a shooting on HBCU Virginia State University's campus. NBC News says university officials and police are expected to update the public a little later today. Well, it's been a hot girl summer, but Megan Thee Stallion says she's not done. She's preparing to release her next major project, Act 3, according to Bossip. Get BIN News Now on demand 24/7 on the iHeartRadio app.
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1: 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This is Daphne Miller, and greetings from Greater Mount Vernon Missionary Baptist Church, where our pastor, John L. Bourne Sr., presides. Last week, we celebrated National Black Marriage Day with a poem from Jacqueline Norwood Hall entitled, Keep God First.
2: Praise the Lord, everybody. Praise the Lord, everybody. I was glad when they said unto me, let us go into the house of the Lord. Amen. I'm going to share with you a poem written by me, an original, and it's called Keep God First. And it's in celebration of black marriage. I honor you, my brothers, my sisters, who've been in the struggle. There have been some highs, some lows, some blows. Come on, Jesus. But I honor you all today. God bless you. The oath that lies between me, you, and God is eternal. And the love that I flow from you deep within my heart is an inferno. Blazing trails and setting sails, we are finally conquering that which conquered us. We've learned to trust. From the day that I laid eyes on your chocolate brown skin, it was then that I threw the chips all in. Because you see, it was real for me. I wanted more than just a sugar daddy driving a pimped out caddy. I wanted a man of God, adorned with a linen ephod. Because a man who desires God is a man who will desire me and inspire me to be all I can be in He, because we are one. Just like the Father and the Son. My husband, who continually pours into me as I respectfully honor his authority. Is it kismet? No, baby, this is covenant. The divine decree issued between you and me, endorsed by the Holy Ghost and witnessed by a cloud of hosts that says, I do. I do always those things that please you. I will, even when I don't feel like it. Come on now. Come on. I must remain committed to you forever, your boo, faithful and true. I am flesh of your flesh and bone of your bone. I'll be there with you to hold it down. You'll never walk alone. I see through the illuminated eyes of a visionary. I can have every promise written in the Torah about our destiny, our family, because we're meant to be as long as we keep God first.
1: The sermon, How to Repair a Damaged Relationship, which is now in progress.
3: Somebody got to make the first move. Somebody got to move first. Sometimes it does not mean that you are weak because you move first. I'm supposed to tell you, child, you ain't nothing but a fool. I wouldn't be with that individual. You just crazy. You out of your mind playing with that individual. They say, oh, look, you stay out of my business. You're a fool if you don't say nothing. People with good sense will talk about what they're going through. Don't sweep it under the rug. Talk about it. And then when you talk about it, straighten it out. And let me say this before I leave this point. Don't talk at each other. Talk to each other. Because a lot of times we talk at folk. Don't talk at, talk to. Because most times when somebody done something wrong, they feel bad enough. And now you got to pile on top of what is already there. And in most cases, when it doesn't come back together, it's not because of the first incident. Sometimes it's about, all right. Sometimes it's about what was said and what was not said during the time when something should have been said. Somebody got to make the first move. Look at our neighbor and say, somebody need to make the first move. Sometimes you got that. That does not mean you weak. Sometimes it means that you're stronger. The Bible did say the strong ought to bear the infirmities of the weak. So I'm almost done. If you want to fix a damaged relationship, the first thing you got to do is be willing to make the first move whenever it is necessary. Y'all got that? Okay, the next thing that you need to do is, you want to fix a damaged relationship, is don't all the time be sympathetic, but be empathetic. And what I'm simply saying about that is that sometimes you need to put yourselves in the other person's place. The stuff that you do to them, what you want it done to you. The stuff that you say to them, what you want to say it to you. Now come on, don't go to sleep on this part now. The thing that you allow them to go, what you want them to, the Bible even said, do unto others. It's easy to know how to treat your spouse because all you got to do is know how you want somebody to treat you. Now, if you ain't crazy, anybody can figure that out. I know how to treat my wife because I know how I want to treat me. You're not responsible for what they do. You are responsible for what you do. I ain't treating her right because she ain't treating me right. You respond to what you do wrong, do not make her right. Maybe if you start treating her right, she'll start treating you right. Maybe if he'll start treating you right, if you start treating him right, and start following the pattern. Why stay with somebody miserable and satisfied with being miserable? Jesus. Jesus didn't sit in heaven and guess about how his wife, the church, felt. Jesus became one of us. He said, I want to feel what you feel. Because I want to understand what you're going through. And so he disrobed himself of his divinity. And he wrapped himself up in human flesh. And he came down as a man with blood and flesh and with feelings and with thirst and with everything that you got. He felt every pain that you had ever felt. He had been every hurt that you had ever been through because he wanted to know that when you talk to him about your situation, he is able to say, I understand because I've been where you are before. So you got to be able to put yourself in another person's place, and you can't say, well, that's stupid. No, you got to think before you say it. Because perception is reality. If somebody perceives something to be true to them, it is true. Well, you did so and so. Well, I ain't did nothing. I ain't going to even talk about it. I ain't about to discuss this. Life is about perception. How come on, help me here, man? It's about what you believe in your mind. What somebody else say might be actuality. But your perception is your reality, even though your reality may not be actuality, but it's actuality as far as you are concerned, because that's what you believe. Man, I believe I got the best looking wife in Minnesota. You probably disagree, but that's fine. That's what I believe. That's my perception. Now, your perception may be yours. They call me stupid because I believe that. That's my perception. That's what I believe in my head. And ain't nothing you can say to make me not believe that. Think I'll just preach in the house for a minute. And so when somebody really believes something, don't stall and sit around and say, I'm not going to dignify that with an answer. Sometimes you got to sit down and say, why do you believe that? What is it that makes you believe that? And let's talk about this and see if we straighten this thing out. Some of y'all got mighty quiet on that part. Because I bet some of y'all are hanging on some stuff like that right now. You sitting there saying, Pastor Melvin, now you all have been all up in my business. That's what the Lord called me for. When he called me to preach, he told me to melt. And I've been melting ever since. I think I'll melt some more. And you got to in any relationship, whether it's a married relationship, whether it's a fraternity relationship, whether it's a mother and father and daughter, whatever it is, you got to be able to understand what they're praying. If somebody said they hurt, they hurt. How in the devil are you going to tell somebody that they ain't hurt? Oh, you ain't got to be here. It ain't all that. It's all that to them. It ain't all that to you, but it's all that to them. And so what you need to start doing is not try to understand it from your perspective, understand it from their perspective. Huh? Come on, help me here, man. There's a lot of things my wife say I don't get. But I try to adjust in most cases. I mean, I don't understand why leaving my shoes on the floor is a big deal. When I leave them in the middle of the floor, they're easy to find. So I don't have to look for them, you know. But she got a problem with it, and so I'll start picking them up now. Sometimes I wait till she pull up in the yard to pick them up, but I pick them up. Perception is reality. It's what she believes. To me, I don't care if she leave her shoes in the floor. But she cares. And if she cares, that's a problem. I ain't gonna try to get in her head and try to figure out why she cares. It just bothers her. It don't bother me. But just because it don't bother me, that does not mean it ain't important. It bothers her. I don't care. I can't explain why it bothered her, and it doesn't make it any different why. We have to learn how to listen. Don't just listen with your ears, but listen with your mind and your heart. When somebody say they are damaged, they are hurt, they are hurt. You can't tell me when to hurt. You can't tell me how to hurt. You can't tell me how long to hurt. This is my hurt. Let me hurt. And I'll let you know when I stop hurting. What I need you to do is try to help me in my hurting. Jesus came and he became us. He knew what it was like to be hungry. He knew what it was like to be thirsty. He knew what it was like to be abandoned. He knew what it was like to be poor. He said, the bird have nest, the fox have hole. I don't have nowhere to lay my head. He put himself in our places so he could identify with what we were going through. Ain't that right?

One in mind, one in spirit, one in flesh. And then when they hurt, you ought to hurt. Even though you may not understand the motive of the hurt. But if they hurt, they hurt. And it is your job to answer and try to alleviate some of the hurt the best way you can. Empathize. Sometimes you have to just sit down. Just a second. Sometimes you just have to sit down and look them in the eyes and say, I don't understand how, why you're hurting so much, but I'm here for you. I can't undo what I did. But I tell you, I'll do better. I'll do something different. You empathize. And then, lastly, and I'm going to take a seat. If you want to fix a damaged relationship, the first thing you need to do is make sure you make the first move. And then put yourself in that person's place. And then lastly, be willing. And this might be the most important. Be willing to forgive. Be willing. You can't go all your life dragging folk through the mud. You can't go all your life bringing up my past. Your past was not meant to live in, but it was meant to build upon. You're not going to be happy if you keep reminding somebody of their shortcomings, of their faults. The Bible said, it didn't say y'all have sinned. It said all. And all means, I mean you too, you are a member of the all group. All have sinned. And so let me tell you what Jesus did. Jesus forgave you for everything you did. He forgave the world. He forgave you for lying. He forgave you for cheating. He forgave you for stealing. He forgave you for fornication. Forgave you for adultery. Forgave you for perversion. Whatever it may have been. Everything that you ever done, God forgave you for. And this is the problem with forgiving and forgiveness. If you don't forgive others, God won't forgive you. That's the problem, y'all. When you say the Lord's Prayer, in the prayer, you are asking God to do that. When you say the disciple prayer, you say, well, Lord, forgive me my trespass if I forgive others of their trespassing. So what you're really saying is that, Lord, if I don't forgive others, and then don't you forgive me. So in order, well, for your marriage or relationship works, you got to forgive. Look at a neighbor and say, you got to forgive. You got to let bygones be bygones. Paul said, I count not myself to have apprehended. He said, this one thing I do, I forget about.

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And so I want to say to you today, if you want to fix your damaged relationship, then you got to forgive. My God, you can't go all of your life reminding your sweetheart of their downfalls. What if God was just like you? What if God done every time you come to him

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He reminds you of when you got drunk that time and you showed up at church smelling like liquor. What if God remind you the thing that you did at the dark end of the street? What if God reminded you? But I heard Deacon Collins say before he died, he said, when God forgive you and he throw your sins in the sea of forgetfulness, and then he put a sign up that says, no fishing. God is able to forgive. If our God is able to forgive, and then you ought to be able to forgive one another. Ain't God all right? And so

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They'll tell you you crazy if you stay with that woman. They'll tell you you crazy if you stay with that man. But I want to tell you today that that same argument was made with Jesus. The devil told Jesus that they are not worth it. They are not worth dying for. But Jesus, he died anyway. My.

forever. I love that. 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Because one Friday evening he died for you. Sunday morning, early Sunday morning.

0: tonight. 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If you believe it real, shake your neighbor head and say, he real to me. He real to me. Oh, yes. Hey, hey, yes. He real to me. I said he real, he real, ain't he real? I didn't mean to hold you so long. Ain't he real tonight? Ain't he real? Did he go to bed with you last night? Did he wake up in the morning? He real. I said he real, he real, he real tonight. Thank God that our master, that our father, to wit, that God was in Christ and he was reconciling the world back to himself. You know what he did? He made the first move. He made the first move, even though he had done no wrong. But he said, come on and set yourself down and talk to me. Then not only did he make the first move, but he put himself in our place. He became one of us so he can know what we are going through. Perception is reality. It may not be actuality, but there's a whole lot of broken relationship because of perception. And sometimes you have to break away from actuality, and then you have to consider and cater to a perceived reality. He understood us because he put himself in our place. And then, lastly, he forgave us. Do you have enough spirit in you right now? Do you have enough God in you to forgive? Can you forgive your wife? Can you forgive your husband? Can you forgive your mother, your father? Can you today forgive your friends and even your enemies? Can you forgive today? If God have given you enough spiritual wherewithal, some of y'all may be sitting here today and you said something to your spouse that or your significant other that you should not have said. It's a good time now to forgive or to say I'm sorry. This is a good time right now to say I was wrong or to look at him and say I understand and I forgive you. I want everybody here to bow their heads. Now listen, this is what I want you to do. I want you to bow your head. Some of y'all still looking at me. Bow your head. Close your eyes. I want you to close your eyes. Do this for me. Don't be hard-headed and disobedient. Close your eyes. I want you to close your eyes. Close your eyes. Everybody, eyes closed. Everybody but the baby. I see somebody, eyes open them, dash some water on them. Eyes closed. Now, only those who want their spouse or their significant others to forgive them, or you want to say, I forgive you, I don't want you to look, I want you to keep your hands. But if somebody wants to just put their arms around their spouse as a gesture, nobody going to see you because everybody got their head down. Everybody got their eyes closed, and we're going to do it right quick. I want you to put your arms around them and let them know, I forgive you. We're going to move on. We're going to be happy. We're going to have a good marriage. You can do it right now. Except from this day on, it's going to be the first day of the rest of our life. But listen, keep your head down. But I need your help. I need you to help me. Somebody might need to say, I'm hurting. And I've been hurting. And you're going to have to help me with my hurt.
1: 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According to his great mercy, he has caused us to be born again to a living hope through the resurrection of Jesus Christ.

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1: So I'd like to greet our online visitors as well as our radio broadcast by saying grace, mercy, and peace be unto you from God our Father and from the Lord Jesus Christ. If you could all please stand, I would like to introduce the pastor and founder, Archbishop Keith T. Jenkins. Let's give him a hand.
2: All right. Take a couple of minutes. Let's praise the name of our God. Come on. Come on, let's praise the name of Jesus. One more time, let's praise the name of Jesus. Let's look to the Lord and pray. Heavenly Father, here we are once again behind this sacred desk, ministering to the greatest people on the face of the planet. There's nobody like your people. And we're honored and just grateful to be able to stand before them. Now, Lord, as we stand before your people, we ask that you would remember your servant now. Jesus, touch his mind and give him the clarity of thought. Touch his lips and give him precision of expression. Touch his body. Give him the strength to preach your word. Make this spirit true to the hermeneutics of the text. Bend this old rebellious will that it'll be submissive to your will. Charge this atmosphere with your power and make it conducive for learning and for growing. Open up the passage unto us. Make the teaching and preaching irresistible. Charge this atmosphere with your power. Let there be an alarm sound for sinners that they may say, what must I do to be saved? We take absolute authority and control over this entire environment. And we bring it under submission of your divine powers. Lord, now help us to build a bridge from this ancient book to those that are sitting here and that are listening today. And Lord Jesus, when this exercise is over, we promise to give you all the credit and all the glory. It is in the name of he who lie down in the grave and rose triumphantly the third day. Jesus Christ, our Lord. And the people of God said, amen. Can we praise him as you take your seat? Come on. Come on. I want to encourage you to please take your seats. We had a wonderful worship today and wonderful Christian education class this morning. I want to encourage you to try to rise a little early and come out to get some teaching. Try to make it to midweek to get some teaching. Everything we do, we're guided by the word of God. And if you don't know that word, then you're going to be guided by assumptions. Today I want to talk to you from a couple of texts out of the book of Titus. But before I do that, I'd like to contextualize the lesson. I want to lean more toward a teaching gift today of ministry, because God wants to do something stupendous with his people. And I think you come to church to learn something. And I hope when you leave today, you have more than a hallelujah, thank you, Jesus, but you have some knowledge. Now, there are two things that you would find in Holy Scripture that theologians and Bible scholars talk about. Is more than two, but I'm going to bring two out today to make my point. Number one, there's a word called allegor. Allegor. And an allegor is a story in which Almost every person, place, and object or event represent a deeper spiritual truth, like Sarah and Haggai. They represent the Old Testament and the New Testament. It's a deeper spiritual truth. So the Bible is full of allegory, right? An allegory is a story with hidden meanings throughout the whole story. A parable is different. Jesus, the master teacher, used parables. Parable, a simple way to think about a parable, is an everyday story that Jesus used to teach a deeper spiritual truth. A parable is an earthly story with a heavenly or spiritual meaning. And so you can find, to back that up, in Matthew chapter 13, verse 34 and 35. This is just contextualizing what we're going to talk about. If they can go to Matthew 13, verse 34 and 35 for us, please, and we'll read the master teacher. And it says, "All these things spake Jesus unto the multitude in parables. And without a parable spake he not unto them." So, ladies and gentlemen, you Bible students, if you would look close, Jesus, the master teacher, never taught his congregation or his class without using parables. That's the way he taught. "All these things spake Jesus unto the multitude," to the crowd. He did it in parables. And without a parable, he didn't speak to them. He didn't use that. All right. Verse 35. "That it might be fulfilled which was spoken by the prophet, saying, I will open my mouth in parables. I would utter things which have been kept secret." Are you reading? "From the foundations of the world," he's going to unfold the revelation through a story. You see that? Now, ladies and gentlemen, the story or the parable that, or the metaphor I would like to use today for our lesson is a classroom. Many of us have gone to school, preschool, kindergarten, first, second, third grade, all the way to 12th grade. Then some have gone to post high school, got your associate degree, master's degree, doctorate degree. And so you understand a classroom setting. That's the idea I want you to think about, a classroom. And I want you to understand that God's number one intention is to develop our character. All right? Because before God can use someone with a powerful gift, they need to have an equally strong character. Can I get somebody to say amen? And oftentimes, we in the Pentecostal persuasion, we get so busy perfecting our gifts, pouring into our talents, without developing the character. And so, if the character is strong, the gift automatically works. No problem. If character is together, ministry would automatically flow. No problem. But to develop your skills and your character don't match that, that's a problem. And let me tell you, it's going to make a little sense. Just hold on. Many of us think we're in a master class. But today you're going to find out what level or what stage or what class you're in. I don't have to say that. The word will show you that. And in just like going to school to get your degree in whatever you're studying, God takes you and takes you to his school. You can get a degree in theology, but then God gonna say, now I'm gonna take you to class. And he keeps giving the test over and over until you pass the test. Then you move to the next level. Here's the language in the church. I'm going to another level. No, you're not. You got weights on your ankles. And we get so frustrated because now, if you go back to school to get a degree now, after you've raised a family and raised kids, and said, I think I want to go back and learn whatever. It may be the young people, and so you're the oldest one sitting in class. It takes a little humility to keep going to class with all them young folks trying to learn. And sometimes we get frustrated and ashamed and we drop the class or we don't go back to school. That's the natural. It's the same way spiritually. Because we don't pass the test, we get frustrated from where we are and we just make a way for ourselves and we just do stuff without God, without the presence of God. The Lord told me, and I'm sharing it with you, he said, this is how you would always know when I'm in something and that I'm doing something. I said, how? He said, there will always be fruit. And when I began to search the scriptures, I found out the Bible was loaded with this principle. The first thing he told Adam when he made Adam, he said, be fruitful, multiply. When Noah got out of the ark after the flood, the 40 days, the first thing he told Noah, to be fruitful and to multiply. We've studied this morning, even when the children of Israel went into Babylon and was in bondage, they went in, one number that came out, they had increased. Even in slavery, they grew. Even in Egypt, when they went into bondage, they grew. Everything God is a part of have life. Can you say amen? And everything God is into have fruit. Jesus said, you will know the tree by its. Jesus said, I have ordained you and sent you forth that your fruit might remain. God does not have stillborn children. And he doesn't have kids that are not fruitful. When God is in a thing, it is fruitful. It will produce fruit. Don't tell me you've been sitting up in this building 20 years in the same place. You have not listened to God. God is about being good to you. Amen. He wants to be good to you, but he wants to develop our character. All right. Okay. Now there's a text here and I gave you the story that we're working with. So keep the classroom analogy in your head. Titus chapter 2, verse 11 and 12. The wonderful text there. Titus chapter 2, verse 11 and 12. Now, Titus is an interesting book. Titus was a Gentile son of Paul. Paul left him in a place called Crete. Crete was a cutthroat place. The people in Crete was vicious. Paul left him there, and when he went to Crete, the people down there were tough and rough people, man. They were people that would do you. They would get you, man. You can't be messing with them kind of people, man. So this book was written around 63 to 65 AD. And in Titus chapter 1 and verse 5, I'm just giving you the contextualization. This was one of Paul's trusted Gentile sons in the gospel. And Crete in Titus 1 and 5, let's read it together. For this cause, this is Paul, I left thee in Crete, for thou shouldest set in order the things that are wanting and ordain elders in every city as I have appointed thee. He left Paul in Crete. Now, Crete had a terrible reputation throughout the Roman world. Paul even quote one of them, of their own poets. Look at verse number 12, Titus 1 and 12. What it said, this is Paul. This will make sense. Just don't fall asleep. Don't walk and tip. Hold it. You'll be able to get out of here in 40 minutes. So one of themselves, even a prophet of their own, said, the Cretans are always liars, evil beast, slow belly. Now, maybe if they give that in the NIV, give it to me in the NIV, because we're in the post-Christian era, and I want you to get it. You can't get that King James language, you know, the Bible. It's Greek to me. Give it to me in the NIV. Amen. One of Crete's own prophets has said, the Cretans are always liars, evil brutes, and lazy, and all they do is eat. Now, get the picture. Paul left his spiritual son in this environment to establish the church. The people that came into the church came out of that kind of environment. They were dishonest. They had immorality going on. They had greed. They was drunken. They had sexual sins. They were lazy. They had false religion. The churches were surrounded by a culture that celebrated sin. Get the picture. The people in the culture celebrated sin, just like our country do today. Paul therefore spent much of Titus teaching Christians how to live differently from the world around them. Chapter 2 is about Christian conduct. That I told you about character, right? Paul is addressing old men. You know, if you're in that environment, you come into the church, the old men will prey on the young women, trying to date them, and they're trying to live for God. Old women. I just want to say this. It ain't that much being buddies and cuddling. If you detect a spirit that you were familiar with in the world that's in the church, walk away from it. Paul addressed the young men, and then he addressed the slaves or the servants. Now, then he explained why Christians should live holy lives. The answer comes in verse number 11. He was saying, now, I want you to read the text. What we're going to be dealing with is Titus chapter 2, verse 11 and 12, these two verses. We're going to use a classroom experience. And there's some classes that the grace of God would take you through to teach you something so you can bring forth and bring glory to God. All right. Let's read. Now, the grace of God, we have heard that we're saved by grace. Amen? That's true. We have heard that, it's the grace. It's not by law. That's true. True. But you have heard very little about the grace has another function in your life. Are you listening? The other function of grace is your teacher. Grace teaches you. Not just, now in theology, we have the different forms of grace. The penial grace, that's the grace that draws you. Right? We have the saving grace. That's the grace that saves you. But there's a function of grace, ladies and gentlemen, that works in our life, and it's a teacher. And it takes you to school. And it takes you to class. And it's trying to teach you how to do certain things so God can get the glory. So he can put his anointing and use you. Are you together? Now, I'm going to show it to you. It's going to be in the scriptures, so you won't think I'm making stuff up. For the grace of God has appeared that offers salvation to all people. That is the saving grace, the penial grace, the grace that draws everybody. I'm saved by grace. That's the grace we all experience. But look at verse 12. For the grace has appeared unto all men that offer salvation to all people. Next verse. What teaches you? The grace teaches us. You think you're in high school, but you're in kindergarten because you haven't passed that class. It teaches you to say no to ungodliness. And if you haven't said no to ungodliness, you're still in that class. Verse 11 again, because I want you to get the running thought, they tell us. Go to verse 11 again. For the kairos, for the grace of God has appeared that offers salvation to, all right, and that grace teaches you something. It is the master teacher, and the textbook is the Word of God. And the test that he gives you is the trials that you go through. The trials is the test that the teacher has been teaching you, but you have to learn the lesson from the textbook, which is the Word of God. Oh, you cannot leave your textbook at home and take a test and try to pass it. For those of you who have gone to school, this grace, verse 12, and I'm looking at my clock, in 20 minutes I'm going to quit even if I'm not done. So you'll come back again and hear the conclusion of the whole story. Ladies and gentlemen, I hope you can see ourselves in this. That grace that you said you received from God that you got saved with, and you're saved, all right? Now it's going to become a teacher. It teaches us what? To say no to ungodliness. I wish I could work with this a little longer. I wish I could work with it a little longer. It teaches us. That Greek word is pedesua. This is a very rich word, it says. It means it educates you. It disciplines you. Listen, that grace trains you. And it says, as raising a child. So when you got saved, you signed up for the school of the Holy Spirit. When you say, I'm born again, the grace of God came into your life, and now you are signed up, and he's going to teach you some things. Grace is a teacher. It does not merely forgive, but grace trains. Grace patiently reshapes the believer's life. All right? That's one subject. That's one class. Now, if you haven't learned to say no to ungodliness, you're still in that class. Now, here's how you're going to pass. He's going to keep sending tests to you until you're able to pass the test and say no to ungodliness. Are y'all with me today? Don't be looking at me like that. Ungodliness means living without regard for God. It includes rebellion, irreverence, practical atheism, Self-centered living. Now, if you claim you're going to do all this great work for God, but you can't get over self, you still in this class. The grace is trying to teach you how not to be hung up in yourself. Grace teaches us to reject the lifestyle of the ungodly. When that old boyfriend come back, you full of the Holy Ghost, serving God, talking in tongues, jumping around, telling folk you say, but when he called over in the night, you got to know how to say, them people you ran with and did all your stuff with, you know what they up to. But when they say, come on, hang out with us, and you got to know how to say, but if you haven't learned to say no, you still in that class. You can't be saying yes to the world and just say the grace of God is in your life. Come on, man. Grace is a teacher. All right. It's not only that, it teaches us to say no to ungodliness, one class. Another class, it teaches you to say no to worldly passions. Worldly passions. Is that my phone? Tell them you're in church. Each one of these are a subject. And the Holy Spirit will take you through these as you grow in Him. And before He gives you all of this great power and anointing and what you think He's doing, He's going to develop your character. And if you haven't learned to say no to worldliness, ungodliness, and worldly passions, what are worldly passions? Thank you, Jesus. I told someone the other day, we were talking, and that, you know, we're in a very liberal society now. And I said, you know, it's nothing but flesh, because God told me if it can't bring forth fruit, it's not of Him. Now, you're going to feel good and you have be happy in your flesh, but it will never produce fruit. It's not of God. God brings forth fruit. And we're doing everything we can to get out of the flesh. The Bible says it's death to live in the flesh, but life and peace in the spirit. So we ain't trying to hang out in the flesh. We're trying to get over in the spirit. But if you are hanging out in the flesh and just being happy and satisfying flesh, but no fruit can come out of it, you know now that ain't God. I don't care how you try to feel like it's God. So you still in class with the Spirit of God. And He's saying, you ain't called for no being no missionary, no evangelist, because you haven't passed saying no to ungodliness. You still got your boyfriend on the side. You still drinking and smoking and going up to the gambling casino. But the grace teaches us. Don't matter what your title is in no church. Then the scripture goes on to say, it teaches us to live self-control. You mean to tell me you saved and you've been in the church 40 years and you just got to cuss folk out? You just got to tell them what you got. You just got to go off and you just got to just lose your cool. Come unglued. You don't have any self-control. I mean, ready to fight in the house of God. Where's your self-control? Get a hold of yourself. The Holy Ghost is talking to you.
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1: Jesus said, "Suffer the little children to come unto me, for such is the kingdom of heaven." And when children come up and stand here in awe and wonder, it is the kind of awe and wonder we ought to be having for God. I know our old-fashioned sanctified selves thinks that's rude. But I believe that children have a special connection to the spirit realm. And that little baby was standing there and he was just looking at his mama singing. And there was awe and wonder in his face. It's okay. We ain't living by these rules, y'all, these traditions and all this. Let the babies come. Hallelujah. The Lord wants to speak to us this morning on the God who keeps us. The God who keeps us. We are at the very beginning of our Lenten season. Matter of fact, this is the second Sunday of Lent. And in our call to join Christ in his fasting and prayer, we know that there is a Jerusalem on the other side of this willfully obligatory. That's a word that means something we may not really want to do, but we must do it. Something we may not want to do, but we must do it. And we don't do it out of obligation, but because we are called by God in this season, in this time, to fast and pray. Now, if you don't feel like God is calling you to fast and pray, then don't do it. We are called to join Christ for 40 days in the same way he spent his 40 days in the desert, in the same way Moses spent 40 days receiving the law, in the same way Noah spent those 40 days on the ark during the flood, in the same way the Israelites spent 40 years wandering in the wilderness. To find oneself on the other side of the wilderness is to find oneself back where God was leading you in the first place by his grace. Beloved, this is why I say giving up chocolates or soda, it doesn't quite cut it for Lent. Unless that chocolate or soda is drawing you away from God. The story of Israel themselves in bondage, longing to get back to Jerusalem after years and years of turning away from God in their humanness and frailty. God accepted them back, breaking God's heart once again and God taking them back over and over again. And we are called to observe a holy Lent to come face to face with our humanness and our frailties and our sin, our rebellion against God, and to recognize how God keeps taking us back over and over and over again. Sins that we may not be aware of or not meaning to commit, and sins that we deliberately commit. Sins of omission and sins of commission. But to remember that without God, we can't not only do nothing, but we are nothing. Without drawing on God, from whence our help cometh, we do not get to our Jerusalem. The onus is on us, though, to trust and obey. To allow ourselves to not just be convicted, but to humble ourselves and yield to the conviction with deep contrition and repentance. What is this word, contrition? According to International Bible Encyclopedia, a contrite heart is one that which it is one in which the natural pride and self-sufficiency have been completely humbled by the consciousness of guilt. The Hebrew and Greek words often translate contrite actually means crushed, crippled, or broken. In the psalm, it says the sacrifice that God loves is a broken spirit, a broken and contrite heart, a heart crushed because of the sin, the rebellion against God. When contrite modifies heart, we get the picture of a conscience that is crushed by the weight of its own guilt. When a human spirit stops justifying its wrong choices, awakens to the depths of its depravity, and humbly accepts God's righteousness, condemnation of sin and contrition is present. A contrite heart offers no excuses, shifts no blames. It fully agrees with God about how evil it is. Agrees with God about sin. Do you agree with God about sin? Do you really know what sin is? A contrite heart throws itself upon the mercy of God, knowing that it deserves nothing but righteous wrath. Isaiah 6:5 and Psalms 41:4 will confirm that. This leads one to confession and repentance, and it moves God's heart to forgiveness and the showering of his grace upon us, restoration. Lent is a season of sincere, deep sorrow for sin, characterized by a broken spirit, a broken spirit. Blessed are those who are poor in spirit, for they shall see God. Poor in spirit. Do you understand your spiritual poverty? Do you realize that you are not there with God as much as you think you are, and how much I myself am reminded of that through my attitude, through my worries, through my fears, through my doubts sometimes, through my even thinking and my words. I get reminded that I have a deep need for God. That without him, my spirit is impoverished. I break myself. I break myself. I have a broken spirit, and I come to God in the deepest of humility, seeking his mercy, his grace, and his forgiveness. By the way, I just want to remind you, James said, he who says they are without sin is a liar. This is to desire God deeper, to go deeper with him. Y'all, I'm not saying this braggedly because I feel like at first I was trying to rebel against what God was doing in my life. But I've been being still. I've learned to enjoy solitude. I've learned to enjoy silence. I've learned to just sit, listen. Not always talking, but just being still and being present with him. I feel like he's taking me deeper. I want you to understand that as you grow closer to God, it's not him leveling you up. That's a world thing. When you go deeper with God, it's a downward departure. you lose all of yourself. Jesus came down. He left heaven, left all the comforts of heaven, laid his deity, sat it on the shelf, and became a God-man, a human. Downward departure. We like levels. We want to go higher. Let me tell you, if we want to go higher in him, then go low. Die. Die to yourself. Go low. And then he'll raise you up. Have a deeper desire to abide in him, with him, and be his and his alone. Desire the Creator and not the created things. Lent is a reminder as we journey to the cross of Christ, the sacrifice that was made for us to have this privilege of forgiveness of sin, salvation, redemption, and sanctification, which leads to transformation, being made like him. My hope and prayer is that you will read your devotionals this year with your families, that you will not just pray, but allow yourself to be convicted in your time spent with God, and that you would be open for him to transform you and shape you and mold you into the image of his Son, our Savior, the Lord Jesus the Christ. Joel 2:13 says, "Rend your heart and not your garments. Return to the Lord your God, for he is gracious and compassionate." See, back in the day, in the Bible days, they would tear their clothing. When they were grieving over their sin or grieving over a condition that they found themselves in, they would tear their garments and they would cover themselves in sackcloth and ashes. And sit in deep contrition. Matter of fact, in one kingdom, a pagan king even put sackcloth on the animals. But God is saying, "I don't want you to tear your clothes, tear your heart." Y'all, we're too externally focused. God is internal, and he's internally focused. Check the inside. Am I really his? Do I really belong to him? Or do I belong to another? Is my heart really towards him? What is my heart really desiring? Who is my heart really desiring? Sometimes you'll find it's you. Our text today comes from Psalms 121. It's a familiar psalm. It's a title. It is titled "A Song of Ascent," which means this was being sung on their journey going up to the temple in Jerusalem, because Jerusalem sat on the top of a hill. Psalms 121 reads, "I will lift up my eyes to the hills. From whence comes my help? My help comes from the Lord who made heaven and earth. He will not allow your foot to be moved. He who keeps you will not slumber. Behold, he who keeps Israel shall neither slumber nor sleep. The Lord is your keeper. The Lord is your shade at your right hand. The sun shall not strike you by day, nor the moon by night. The Lord shall preserve you from all evil. He shall preserve your soul. The Lord shall preserve your going out and your coming in from this time forth and even forevermore."

especially in times like we're in right now, a people who find themselves in constant need of help, people like you and me. Why does the psalmist look to the hills? It may depend on which hills are in view. And this is actually a much debated question about this psalm. There are three common but not unrelated suggestions. There are the hills on the way to Jerusalem. Psalms 121 is a pilgrim song, and the psalmist is traveling to Jerusalem from other parts of Israel. Some suggest this was an anxious look to the hills, looking for danger and threats from often present robbers and gangs and animals. There are mountains to traverse. They sometimes signal danger. Mountains were sparsely populated, desolate regions where wild animals lurked. Unsavory people lurked there too, waiting to relieve passersby of what might be in their pockets. The parable of the Good Samaritan reflects the potential danger. If these are the mountains in view, the psalmist lifts his eyes to the dangers he must navigate and wonders, where am I going to find help? Others suggest the hills around Jerusalem, around Mount Zion, where the Lord's temple was. Another song of ascent talks about these mountains in Psalms 125:2. Those who trust in Yahweh are like Mount Zion, which cannot be shaken but endures forever. As the mountains surround Jerusalem, so Yahweh surrounds his people both now and forever. In this case, the psalmist lifts his eyes to the hills and finds comfort in the place from which help would come. Some suggest this was a consideration of the high places where the idolaters set their altars, the Baal worshiper had their Asher poles, and the temples of pagan gods, the hills where the gods live. We only need to think about Mount Olympus, the home of the Greek gods, to imagine this scenario. For ancient New Easterners, the mountains were where gods lived. It's not insignificant that Yahweh himself dwells on Mount Zion. Israel's idolatrous neighbors worshiped a pantheon of gods. That means they worshiped a whole lot of gods, whose earthly abodes were in the mountains. These gods made the sun shine, rain fall, and crops grow, so they thought. People depended on the gods for their lives and livelihood. Our psalmist says, I lift up my eyes to the hills, that place where the gods live, and maybe he asks, where am I going to find help for my journey? Which God is going to help me? It's a question too many often ask as well, whether you realize it or not. Which God will comfort me in my disappointment? Shopping, food, alcohol, drugs? Which God will satisfy my loneliness, sex, relationship, having children? Which God will make me happy, money, success, fun, power? Which God will fix my marriage, make my kids turn out right, or give me a fulfilling occupation, a better job, a private school, a college degree? Which God is going to help me? We are on a difficult journey and we need help. All of these gods, many and many others, offer it, but it's always temporary at best and harmful at worst. Which God is going to help me? The psalmist quickly answers his own question. My help comes from Yahweh, the one who made heaven and earth. All that I just talked about, that's good content, but it's not the context. Yet the question we must pose to ourselves, given this reality, is why do we not trust God to be able to do what he not only says he will do, but what he has promised he will do, and what he has already done? He's not like man that he can lie. Why do we not, or why have we not been able to trust his almightiness like this psalmist? From where does my help come from? Listen, y'all, it's a rhetorical question. What he said is, I look to the hills. I'm looking around and I see the hills. But he doesn't say my help comes from the hills. He says, I look to the hills. Then he asks a rhetorical question. Where does my help come from?

0: And then he answers the question himself. My help comes from the Lord, the sovereign God, the only God who created the heavens and the earth. Listen, maybe King David, who is said to be the author of this psalm, maybe David, now king, is remembering when he was running from a mad king in those same hills that was trying to kill him, being kept in the cleft of the rocks, going around the side of the mountain as Saul and his army were circling the other side. Maybe he remembered how God kept him and protected him and delivered him. Yet in contrast to any danger looming or pagan religion practice in the hills, his eyes are focused on the Lord. His help comes from the Lord. Van Gierman, who is a theologian, said the sole source of help comes from Yahweh, who as creator has unlimited power. Boyce says what he is telling us is that his gaze did not stop when he looked upward to the hills, but that he looked beyond them to God who made the mountain. The city of God and the temple are to be desired in the mountains upon which they rest are to be remembered, but not from them does help come to distressed souls. Zion's a good place to be. It's a good place to be taught. It's a good place to come and have fellowship. A good place to come and meet with God. But your help don't come from Zion. Your help comes from the Lord. Now, God may use Zion, but your help still came from the Lord. The author of Psalms 121 goes on to describe Yahweh, the God who keeps us. He's the creator of heaven and earth. Look at that, y'all. That's amazing. He created the heavens and the earth. How in the world do we believe he ain't got the power to deal with our stuff? Come on, y'all. Have y'all ever thought about that? You doubting the one who created you. You doubting the one who gave you everything you have. You're doubting the one who created the heavens and the earth. Why would we ever doubt God's ability to meet us in our difficulty and to give us what we need? I didn't say what we want. I said what we need. Matter of fact, he knows more about what we need than we know. A lot of times we're praying amiss, praying for stuff we want. And the stuff we're praying for, probably if we got it, it would send us off, and we wouldn't honor God with it. And then there comes a time, y'all, like in my life, if I had what I had now, I'd be on my way to hell for real. But he had to transform my life first. He had to get me ready so that when he gave it to me, I would use it the right way. I would honor him with it. I wouldn't use it for... I prayed for stuff. I really did. I prayed to have a house. I prayed to have a family. I prayed that one day that my life would honor God. But I didn't live like what I was praying. And I didn't live for what I was praying for. So he couldn't give me that, not in the state I was in. I would have misused the pulpit. I would have misused the house. I would have misused the money. I'd have See, one thing about us is that if we can't be honest, then we can never really get to God, and God can't ever really get to us. I have to be honest about me and who I am and my condition and my thinking. God, I'm not there yet. God, I'm trying to get there. God, I need your help. God, help me to stop trying and help me to just simply surrender. Because as much as we like to try, We ain't got enough try in us to do what God, or to be what God is calling us to be. And only by his power, only by his presence, can we ever be that. God is the one who created everything, and guess what? He won't let our foot be moved. He won't let our foot be moved. He will not allow your foot to be moved. He who keeps you will not slumber. Behold, he who keeps Israel shall never slumber nor sleep. God would help his people by establishing them in a firm place, allowing them to stand. What do you stand on? What do you stand on? Do you stand on the word of God? Do you stand on the promises of God? Do you stand on the redemption that God has given you? Do you stand on salvation? Do you stand? What do you stand on? Because maybe what you're standing on is why you're always tipping over. And still, he does not let you fall. I'll let that sink in. God would help his people by establishing them in a firm place, allowing them to stand and not allowing their foot to be moved. He will not let you get caught up in the tricks and traps and schemes of the enemy. You've seen the traps in the movies. Y'all seen when people are walking through the jungle or whatever, and there's a rope that's hidden by leaves, and it's in a circle, and they walk in and they step in the rope, and all of a sudden they find themselves hanging upside down by the ankles. Yeah, that's what this is talking about. He won't let you get caught. Remember in Psalms 91, he said, surely he will save you from the fowler's snare. God is actively watching over us, keeping us, protecting us, providing for us. Well, Pastor, then why did I get caught in that trap? Because you didn't listen. You went the other way. He's not going to make you go the way that he's telling you to go. We have choice. We choose to follow him or not. And if you don't follow him, you can't blame him for where you end up. God is actively watching over us, keeping us, protecting us, providing for us. He knows better than we do. He's an active God. Can you see the end from the beginning and the beginning from the end and everything in between all at the same time? In these verses, the people of God aren't to manufacture opportunities to bolster their own forms of self-protection. The job of the people of God, in light of God's awareness and activity and advocacy, is simple. Look to him, depend deeply upon him and him alone. So often we live with fear because we're looking elsewhere for our help, and we don't actually believe that God has it all under control. God loves us. He understands what we face, and he wants us to be confident that he will be an able and faithful helper. Sometimes, if we are honest, it's because we did not listen to him, and we went the other way. We got caught in the trap, that sin, that bad relationship, that trouble. And yet, if you look over your life, even when you were disobedient and in the trap, he delivered you from the fowler's snare. He remained faithful. He is the God who keeps us. Theologically, we can express God's care as providence, which includes God's guidance of natural world and of our everyday lives. The term providence comes from the Latin word Deus providio, a translation of the phrase in Genesis 22:14, Yahweh Jireh, the Lord will provide. In that story, faithful Abraham is willing to sacrifice his promised son to God, but God provides a ram instead. In verse 3, we read the first of six times in which the psalm affirmed that God keeps us is our and is our tireless keeper. In verses 1 and 2, they used help twice. You could say that the word keep and its versions tie together all the Psalms' affirmations about God's care. God is our creator, but he is also our keeper, our sustainer. God always sustains what he creates. He doesn't just create and then fling it out there and say, okay, go for it. He sustains us. He keeps us if we let him. We think of keeping as possessing. Remember, as kids, we used to say, finders, keepers, losers, weepers. When we find something that we thought was wonderful, that someone had lost, I also think of keep as reliability, as in to keep promise or to keep something in mind. Of course, the expression to keep awake, it just means to remain alert. Yes, but it also means he keeps us alert. He doesn't just keep us awake. He keeps us alert. He preserves us. He keeps us safe. He keeps us from dangers, seen and unseen. He keeps us in a simultaneous active and passive sense. In the passive sense, God keeps us as a valuable possession. Actively, God also watches out for us, keeps us steady in difficult situations, and God does not fall asleep while watching out for us. He will not let your foot be moved. He who keeps you will not slumber. See, the other gods, they were always sleeping. I remember when the prophet was battling the prophets of Baal. And I always say he must have been a brother because he was talking. It's talking cash. He said, cry out a little louder. Maybe your God's asleep. Our God never slumbers or sleeps. While we're sleeping at night in our beds, he's awake watching over us. He watches over us day and night. He never slumbers or sleeps. Questions. Who or what do you think is keeping you? What's keeping you safe? What's going to keep you or has kept you from bitterness and self-pity? What keeps you from sin and helps you to resist the temptation to sin? It is only one answer. We are all kept by God. Through the work of Christ's cross, as we are powered by his spirit. If you descend into self-pity, which is satanic, it's because you're not focusing your eyes on God and you're not abiding by the word of God or the spirit of God. You're abiding by your own spirit and your own need. If you're in bitterness, yes, things have happened. But God is keeping you in the midst of your bitterness. If you would just focus your eyes on him and take your eyes off the bitterness, take your eyes off the one who did whatever they did and put your eyes on God, he will keep you. He will keep you from bitterness so a bitter root doesn't grow up in you. And now you're mean-spirited and the Spirit of God can't abide in you because you got another spirit in you. We're kept by God through the work of Christ's cross. And through his resurrection power, we are powered by the Holy Spirit. You have no idea how much evil he is holding back right now. How he's keeping us right now until we come fully. Because if he unleashed what's coming right now, there'd be a lot of folks who wouldn't stay in him. They'd leave him to try to save their own lives. So he's trying to establish us. He loves us, and he doesn't want to lose us in the flood of evil that's coming, and in the flood of degradation and perversions and all the things that are coming into this world. We see a sample of it, but that ain't it yet. And he's trying to preserve us. He's trying to get us to come into the ark of safety. The days of Noah, God said, the world is so evil. Let me take this family that honors me and put them in an ark. Let me take these people who honor me and bring them into me, unto me, so that they are in the ark of safety. So whatever's getting ready to happen can't do them no harm. That doesn't mean we won't feel pain. That doesn't mean that we can't become depressed, or things will happen that will be out of our control and stuff. But what that means is that I have the blessed assurance that God is keeping me in the midst of it, and that I have to walk and work through it. But he is with me. And he has given me the power to walk and to work through it. So I don't get stuck in it. If you're human, you're going to experience some depression sometimes. That's just a fact. Now, there's clinical depression, and then there's other forms of depression. The clinical depression, go seek help. God is with you. He's keeping you, and he gave you psychologists and psychiatrists, and he gave you physical doctors to heal your physical ailments. He gave you mind doctors to heal you. Healing comes in all different forms and ways, and he uses people, because healing happens in community. You can't heal in isolation. Healing happens in community. As deeply as we can hurt each other, so we can heal each other. He's trying to get us to come to him so that he can truly be our refuge and our fortress. And not just in times of trouble. Y'all, when things are going well is when you're in the most trouble. Because it's when you actually take your eyes off of him. When things are going well, you don't pray like you do when things are going bad. When things are going well, you become inconsistent in your attendance to church and other things, because you're always spending your money going on vacations and going places and doing things and enjoying. I'm not saying anything wrong with you enjoying life and all that stuff. Don't say pastor said we shouldn't go on vacation, that we should. No, I didn't say that. What I'm saying is, when things are going well, check in with God to see where he wants you, what he wants you to do with the blessings that he has given you. That's what I'm saying. He wants to be our fortress. He wants to be our refuge. Yea, though I walk through the valley of the shadow of death, I fear no evil. Why? Because I know that things are going to work out for my good. Why? Because I know it's really not going to be that bad. It's none of those. It says, because I am with you. It has nothing to do with all things work to the good of those who... That doesn't happen unless he's with us. Because he is with me, all things work to the good of those. Because he is with me, it doesn't turn out as bad as it could have been. Because he is with me, It may harm my body, but it can't touch my soul. Because he is with me. See, I need to believe the scriptures. I need to read the scriptures. I need to internalize the scriptures. But it's not the words that save me. It's he who is embodied in the words that save me. These scriptures aren't incantations and secret chants that you can just speak. These scriptures embody the very life and spirit of God. And guess what? This Christian life isn't about showing up for church, singing in the choir, ushering, doing ministries, preaching, teaching, all that. This life is about embodying Christ. I embody him, and then he animates me, and he gets me to, he moves me to a place where I'm in the pulpit, or he moves me to the place where I'm ushering, or he moves me to the place where I'm, but I'm doing ministry for him, and I'm embodying him. That's why I gotta die. I can't embody two people. If I'm embodying me, then he can't live. He's not going to force you. The Holy Spirit won't make you. The Holy Spirit will wait for you to surrender to him. So if I want me, and here's the thing, y'all, I want y'all to hear me on this. God doesn't always come in like a flood to turn you to him. Most of the time when God sent armies to take over Israel or to enslave them, he basically gave Israel what they asked for, what they wanted. They wanted to be like other nations, so he let other nations take over them so they could see what it's like to be like other nations. When God is pulling on you and trying to get you and you keep refusing him, he will turn you over to yourself. I'm a witness. I know about being turned over to myself, and it's frightening. But the grace of God says all you got to do is cry out to me. Tell me. Not that you're sorry. God, I'm sorry. Please rescue me. I won't ever do it again if you... No. I need deep contrition. I need deep sorrowing of heart. I need to know that now you see and now that you want me and that you don't want you, you want me. And then he's there. Nobody is lost forever unless they choose that. Now, having said that, there is a day and an hour coming where the door will be permanently shut. And it doesn't matter how much you cry out. I'm just saying what the word says. I mean, God might change his mind. I don't know, but I wouldn't take the chance. You know, I used to gamble. I ain't gambling with God. I used to roll the dice, and I was pretty good at it. I won money doing that, but I ain't gambling with God. I ain't rolling the dice with him. He says, because I'm with you, because he's with me, I'm your fortress, I'm your refuge. I'm the one where your help comes from. Note in the Psalms, this song of ascent as a pilgrim through the barren, dangerous land. The psalmist barely mentions or focuses on the danger. He is more focused on the one who is sovereign over the danger. the one who has learned, this psalmist has learned to depend on the one who is faithful and almighty, and his heart and mind are fixed on the Lord, who is very present help, the one who preserves our souls. He goes on to say, the Lord is your shade at your right hand. When the sun is beating down on you, when the journey gets rough and it gets hot and it seems like you're not going to make it, he just puts his hand over you and he's your shade. The sun shall not strike you by day, nor the moon by night. You won't be sun-stroked or moon-stroked. The Lord shall preserve you from all evil. He shall preserve your soul. He shall preserve your soul. He shall preserve your soul. I'm telling y'all, you gotta understand this, y'all. We have to protect our soul. We're so busy trying to protect our bodies, our minds, but if you protect your soul, the Lord shall preserve your going out and your coming in from this time forth and evermore. Question, what controls your heart? Who controls your heart? See, the world says the heart is the control center of one's life, and there's nothing anyone can do about that. We want what we want. And we want what the heart wants. God says, give me your heart so your life can be controlled by me. See, when we say we ask God to come into our heart, that sounds a little trite, doesn't it? I ask God to come into it. But what it's saying is, I ask God to take my heart and make it his. I ask God to take my heart and to make it his. To take the control center of my life and take control of it and guide me in all my ways. That's what we're saying. We ask Jesus to come into our heart, but it's not just asking him and feeling good because I prayed a so-called sinner's prayer and asked him to come into my heart. It's deeper than that. I need him to control my heart. I need him to sit on the throne of my heart. I need my heart altered towards him through deep contrition, a crushing and a sorrowing. And sometimes and often I need a new heart, a transplant that is pliable. My heart's too stony and he needs to crush it to dust. And then replace it with a pliable heart. God says, give me your heart and let me fill it with myself. I will lead you in the ways of righteousness and holiness. I will fill you with my peace and my joy. Oh, I hear you, Pastor, but I'm reading my Bible. I'm praying. I'm coming to church and Bible study. I'm even serving in ministry. I'm honoring God with my life, and yet I'm still struggling, and I'm disturbed, and in spite of doing all these things, some things in my life still ain't right. Sometimes things seem to get even worse. I want to say to you, it's really good you're doing those things, and you should continue to do your spiritual disciplines. But I have a question for you. Jesus told the Pharisees in John 5:39 through 40, you study the scriptures diligently because you think in them you have eternal life. These are the very scriptures that testify to me. Yet you refuse to come to me to have life. You study and pray and do all the things, but have you come to him? Have you given your life over to him so that you can have life? His life. He said, my yoke is easy and my burden is light. That is, if you yoked up with me, come to me and I will give you rest. You're doing these things, but in your heart, but is your heart altered truly towards me, or is it still fixated on yourself and what you feel, think, and want? Have you come to him? Have you given yourself fully to him so that he controls your life by the powering and the willing and working of his spirit that lives in you? Are you his, or do you belong to another, namely yourself? Your attitudes and your behaviors will betray you, and your pride will expose your heart. Have you given him not just the things, but the trouble, the suffering, the desire to be his? Have you given him your pride and your self-serving self? Have you given that over to him? Have you stopped trying and simply surrendered? Have you come to him? Have you come to the place where you can truly and assuredly say, Lord, there is nothing or no one else but you. I desire to live for you and you alone, and there's nothing else. Are you awed by God? Are you awed by the wonder of God? When you pray, are you awed by him? Are you awed by his wonder? Or do you just pray weary prayers? Prayers that have no power because you're not really believing. You're hoping he'll hear you, but you're not sure he's listening. Do you feel his presence? Do you like being in his presence? Or do you run from his presence because you love what you do more than you love sitting with him? Listen, he's not going to make you. He wants you to come willingly to him. You honor him doing things, but your heart is far from him. Because even when you're doing those things, what's your motive? What's your motive? Are you glorifying him, or are you glorifying you? Why do you do what you do? To get something out of it for you? Or to honor him with your life? I'm not condemning you. I'm not coming down on you. I'm trying to speak to you of the reality of God and what it's going to take for you to be in him, because I don't want to see you lost. And I don't want you to be fooling yourself thinking you're his when you're really not. I'm held responsible for the words that come from this pulpit. I often wish, and I talk to my apostles, I wish God would give me an easy message. But that's not what he's given me, because it's too serious and it's too crucial for your life. Churches with their lights and stages now. There ain't even an altar or pulpit no more. Flashing lights and stages and feel-good messages and sending folks straight to hell. I don't want to be part of that, because that's not the church of our Lord and Savior Jesus the Christ. He spoke very plainly. And he spoke very directly. And my questions are to get you to think, not to condemn you, not to make you feel bad. This message isn't even saying do better, because you can't do better. This message is to say, come to Jesus. Look to him. Quit looking at the things he created and look at the Creator. For all your help, for your life, for life. And he will give you his life which is eternal. God bless you. Hallelujah. Hallelujah. There are churches and pastors that refuse to preach about suffering because they're afraid they're going to offend people. There are churches and pastors who even refuse to talk about sin because they're afraid they're going to offend people. I want you to feel good about God, not yourselves. And I can't care if I hurt your feelings or not. Jesus offended a lot of people. But he cared about them, and he cared for their souls. Come to Jesus, y'all. Turn your life. I'm telling you. I know how it is. I wasn't always like this. I didn't always think this way. I didn't always talk this way. I didn't always live this way. But I love it. And I love him. And I love what he's doing in my life. And I'm not an anomaly. What he's done for me, he'll do for you. He'll do for you. He'll do for you. He'll do for anybody in this place if you just say, I want to be yours. I surrender my life, and then make that real, and then live into his reality. He'll keep you. He'll bless your life. And guess what? You'll win even when it looks like you lose it. Because his victories are sure. Come to Jesus. Come to Jesus. Hallelujah. Jesus said, suffer the little children to come unto me, for such is the kingdom of heaven. And when children come up and stand here in awe and wonder, it is the kind of awe and wonder we ought to be having for God. I know our old-fashioned sanctified self thinks that's rude. But I believe that children have a special connection to the spirit realm. And that little baby was standing there, and he was just looking at his mama singing. And there was awe and wonder in his face. It's okay. We ain't living by these rules, y'all, these traditions and all this. Let the babies come. Hallelujah. The Lord wants to speak to us this morning on the God who keeps us. The God who keeps us. We are at the very beginning of our Lenten season. Matter of fact, this is the second Sunday of Lent. And in our call to join Christ in his fasting and prayer, we know that there is a Jerusalem on the other
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4: And we hear from a Twin Cities museum working to preserve Somali culture and heritage. 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
3: And I'm Britt Ahmed. But first, North Star Stories reporter Zan Holston with some of the news that made the headlines around the state.
5: In East Central Minnesota, Isanti County's sheriff is ending the county's controversial trial period with Flock license plate cameras. After months of controversy over Flock cameras, Sheriff Wayne Cyberlick made a long, candid social media post explaining why he's ending the county's experimentation with the surveillance cameras. He says the eight cameras helped with an arson case, silver or elderly missing persons alerts, and a case involving a stolen license plate. He also says his deputies did not misuse the system. But Sheriff Cyberlick acknowledges residents' concerns about privacy, data sharing, government overreach, as well as concerns about the costs. Boundary Waters businesses hit hard by the summer's wildfire are pressing the state for economic relief. But Governor Tim Walz says he will not call a special session that is required to pass a funding relief package. 82 Northeast Minnesota businesses and nonprofits are asking for emergency state help. Some outfitters report losing 65% or more of their income during peak tourism season. They want the state to give grants of up to $150,000 to qualifying businesses. In an interview with Amper's member station WTIP, Save the Boundary Waters executive director Ingrid Lyons says the damage spreads well beyond individual businesses.
6: A summer without visitors doesn't just hurt one of these businesses, it really harms the whole ecosystem.
5: Currently, a broader legislative relief package will have to wait until lawmakers return in January. A Minnesota manufacturer working to reduce U.S. reliance on foreign-made magnets could get a $150 million federal boost. The new conditional loan would help build a new Niron Magnetics factory in Sartell, northwest of St. Cloud. The expansion could increase production from about 2 tons a year to as much as 1,500 tons, about 750 times the current output. Niron makes permanent magnets from iron and nitrogen instead of the rare earth materials that dominate the global magnet industry and are largely sourced overseas. Those magnets are used in everything from electric motors and robotics to defense systems, making domestic production a supply chain and national security priority. A Rochester man who says deportation to Laos could kill him is one step closer to a pardon. The State Clemency Review Commission voted 7-1 to recommend a pardon for La Tamavong. He came to the U.S. legally as a child refugee in 1989. Tamavong is the primary caretaker for his wife and father. He also has serious heart and kidney problems and takes more than a dozen medications after a kidney transplant.
7: My doctor said the medication treatment I need is not available in Laos. And if deported, my organ will fail and result in death rapidly.
5: Tamavong faces deportation related to criminal convictions for assault and theft in the 1990s and for a theft charge in the early 2000s. He's had no new convictions in about 25 years. The State Board of Pardons still has to act, and even a pardon may not stop his deportation. The summer drought isn't just drying up farm fields, it's pulling down lake levels. A third of Minnesota is in a severe drought, another third is in a moderate drought, and the Department of Natural Resources says much of north-central Minnesota is in a storage drought, meaning groundwater has been depleted from lakes, soil, and groundwater. The DNR says it would take months of heavy rain to restore lake levels and soil moisture, and may take years to fully reverse the loss. The agency is asking people to refrain from boating and activities that can alter the shoreline while water levels are low. Backpacks, pencils, and vaccines. As Minnesota families get ready for a new school year, health officials say don't forget the vaccine checklist. The Minnesota Department of Health's Jane Griffith says now is the time to make sure children are caught up.
8: As we start thinking about back to school, that's another key time for parents to really think about making sure that their kids are up to date on vaccines.
5: She says fall is when respiratory illnesses begin spreading more easily because kids are back together. A proposed right-to-repair measure is back on the ballot for St. Paul's November election, at least for now. A Ramsey County judge ordered the city to put the question before voters. If approved, renters could make certain repairs themselves and deduct the cost from their rent when a landlord doesn't act in time. The city council voted to block the ballot question after the city attorney warned it conflicts with state law. Organizer Cole Hansen says the proposal is aimed at basic repairs.
9: We're not talking about putting in new additions to your apartment. We're talking about replacing the float valve. We're talking about replacing a window screen.
5: The state Supreme Court denied the city's emergency request to block the order. The city can still appeal. Duluth is trying to stop more single-family homes from being converted into short-term vacation rentals. A new city council proposal would ban new whole home non-owner occupied short-term rentals, including those listed on sites like Airbnb and Vrbo. The city put a one-year freeze on that type of license last fall. The pause expires in November. City officials say short-term rentals put pressure on the residential housing market.
10: We're trying to protect our housing stock, and our most vulnerable are those single-family homes.
5: The proposal would still allow owner-occupied home shares and existing licensed vacation rentals. A vote on the ordinance language could come later this month. And finally, up north enthusiasts, rejoice. The U.S. Forest Service will have reopened 1,500 campsites in the Boundary Waters. That's about 75% of the wilderness area. Some areas remain closed for safety reasons. For North Star Stories, I'm Zan Holston.
4: Minnesota is home to one of the largest Somali communities in the country. In recent years, high-profile fraud cases involving some Somali-run organizations have drawn intense local and national attention.
3: Many Somali Minnesotans say the coverage has moved beyond holding individuals accountable and has contributed to harmful stereotypes about the broader community. Reporter Jamaa Dama asked community members what those perceptions mean to them.
11: I went to a graduation party, and at the graduation party, a couple came down. It was like an apartment complex party room. They came down and they said, "Ooh, nice setup." And then they said, "I bet you used our tax dollars." Yeah, we're having a grad party, but then it turned really negative fast.
12: That's Sabrina, a Somali Minnesotan and a recent University of Minnesota graduate, describing an encounter she had recently. She says it's part of a larger issue that Somali people are being stereotyped and in some cases discriminated against.
11: Every community does have good and bad, but painting us all with one brush has been really negative. Of course, there are some bad players when it comes to the fraud, and I'm not excusing that. But to say a whole community is not hardworking and lazy, it just takes away from the actual community and what they've built since they've been here.
12: Sabrina's experience happened at a private graduation party, but a similar encounter this summer was much more public. In June, two Somali sisters looking at homes in Shakopee were confronted by a neighboring couple.
11: The people of Minnesota have always been really well, always kind. Minnesota nice is really a thing here. So having that shift of this new negative microscope put on Somalis has been really sad to see.
12: For Sabrina, the negative change in perception ignores the realities of many Somali American families.
11: Somalis have contributed a lot to Minnesota and the community. I've grew up with people who've taken a lot of different paths in life, nurses, doctors, engineers.
12: These incidents come after growing national attention on Minnesota's Somali community following the Feeding Our Future fraud investigation involving certain Somali-run businesses, including daycare centers. A viral video by right-wing influencer Nick Shirley also pushed this issue further into the spotlight, where he visited different Somali-run businesses, accusing them of fraud.
13: Potentially the largest fraud scandal in U.S. history is taking place in Minnesota, as literally billions of dollars have been funneled through Somali-ran fraudulent businesses. So much fraud, it could actually...
12: One of these businesses, Quality Learning Center, is now closed after requesting a closure of their license. However, one of the businesses, ABC Learning Center, later stated that they were fully legitimate and had been vetted by state officials. In March, Congress's House Committee on Oversight and Accountability held a hearing examining the fraud that took place.
14: Today, the House Oversight Committee is holding its first hearing on the massive fraud in Minnesota's social services program. Fraudsters like these take millions to enrich themselves while providing nothing, overstating or outright faking the services. This is why we're here today. We must expose this theft of taxpayer dollars and hold everybody accountable who let it happen.
12: The meeting went on to include testifiers from the Minnesota House of Representatives, including State Representative Kristen Robbins, who represents the Northwestern Twin Cities area.
15: As chair of the Fraud Prevention Committee in Minnesota, I've been working to uncover the massive fraud under Tim Walz, propose solutions, and hold state agencies accountable. The Tim Walz administration has utterly failed to protect Minnesota taxpayers and vulnerable citizens, ignoring years of credible reports and retaliating against those who spoke up, often by claiming they were racist or Islamophobic.
12: These cases sparked conversations about fraud, oversight, and protecting taxpayer dollars. But some say the impact of these cases has gone beyond the courtroom and into the lives of uninvolved Somali Americans. Ramsey County Sheriff Bob Fletcher was criticized for his recent comments on a live stream video about gang violence in the Somali community.
16: We're going to talk to several Somali experts on the growth of Somali gang crime. It's just a small number of kids, but they are causing a lot of trouble.
12: After the backlash, Sheriff Fletcher held a community meeting in Arden Hills, which had about 200 attendees, to raise concerns about what he described as a growing problem in the community. For community advocates, these conversations feel deeper than just politics.
17: My name is Yusra Mohammuda. My background is a bit multifaceted. I've been doing a lot of civic engagement, policy work, business advising, and lobbying. And all of that was always centered around community, between now working with cultural corridors here across the Twin Cities.
12: Yusra says the recent negative spotlight on immigrant communities is frustrating, but nothing new.
17: It's very disheartening, and I have seen many different communities, whether it's the Hmong community or, you know, the Arab American community after 9/11 or the Black American community, you know, go through these disparities.
12: Yusra hopes that the hatred will move into the rearview mirror while Minnesotans focus on the positive impact Somali Americans have had.
17: It's been very, like, disheartening, but it's also kind of, there's a silver lining of, like, unity where immigrant communities and neighbors have really come together to make sure that they condemn all of this hateful rhetoric.
12: For North Star Stories, I'm Jama Jama.
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20: You're welcome. Thank you for inviting me to your show.
18: 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To start, let's tell our listeners about KZYS. How did the station begin and what is the mission?
20: There's a large number of immigrants in this community from East Africa. When we're talking about East Africa, we're talking about like Kenya, Ethiopia, and Somalia. As you know, Somalis live in those three different countries, although the main country is Somalia. So majority of the people, they do speak Somali language. So the news in Somali language is very needed because there is a lot of people that don't speak English language fluently. But this radio come to in 2000, I believe, six. There was a FM radio was available in St. Cloud area, and then the organization did apply and did get that 105.1 radio. Then I started as a program producer and also as a reporter in the radio back then. And then since then, I have been working in a different level. So it's an FM. Usually people can listen in St. Cloud, Sartell, subscribe it in this area all the way. You know, I think it's 15 mile zoning, but it's very important radio because there is a large immigrant community that live here. And also the people can listen online.
18: And how would you describe the programming? What kind of programs do you have?
20: Before, we used to get pre-air their news section into the local so people can listen. The news around the world and in also in the United States from Voice of America. Since that's not there, we create local content. I and others, we interview local politicians and we record it. Sometimes those programs in English or in Somali. And if it's in English, we translate into the Somali language. If it is Somali language, we air it. So it's very, I mean, tough, you know, to create content in a small radio, but in also the community that's in a lot of stress and a lot of pressure in different ways. So now we have a music program, Somali music. We have a local programs that we interview. We do get other contents from online. That's, you know, it's okay to air it in local radio.
18: I was curious about, what are the questions that you hear from the community and what are your listeners want to know? So let's start with that. Like what kind of some of the topics of the news that you get inside the Somali community that we probably the community at large don't know?
20: Yeah, so the Somali community now, there's a lot of things going on and there's a lot of confusion, a lot of stress in the community. So they do want to know. Whether it's about the politics, I mean, what's happening, or whether to understand, I mean, local elections. And they need actually people that can advocate for them because there's a lot of negative that's going on in the community. So that's what they need to find an answer. Other than that, I mean, they want to know what's happening locally, like the schools, jobs available in the community, how they can get around in summertime. So we do our best, but we are not there where we want to be in a news channel that can relay to the information to the both communities, English speakers and Somali speakers.
18: I can see that you ended up being kind of like a space for civic education
1: and space for just community engagements. I've been part of Spanish language stations, very similar that of what you're describing, like people might have more information of what's going on in their countries or outside where they live, that the things that happen to them in their corners, in their neighborhoods, in their communities. So like you're saying, like, who's your representative? Who are you supposed to vote, when, where, in all those different things that most people take for granted, you know, that when you move here as an immigrant, there's so many different layers of understanding what means to be here and participate as an educated and engaged person in the community. So that's when community radio comes, and especially when you hear it in your own language, you know, that's the most important thing. You hear it in your own language, you don't need to translate it. And on that, how do you think the people is responding to what you were mentioning, like the news coverage of general media when they talk about the Somali community?
20: Before I answer that question, I want to go back to what you say. I know that either Spanish speakers or other people who speak in another languages, they are not getting news, the good quality news, you know? What might be the news is there, the information is there, but they are not getting in a language that they can understand. And that's the problem, you know, a lot of media, either in Minnesota or other part of the United States, they don't translate their news. And so the number of the people who are getting the correct information are very limited. Also, what bothers me as someone is that the people who are dependent on social media or who are just getting the information about where they come from through that internet is more than people who they don't have the information. Like, for example, you see some other individual or mother who is just watching in a TikTok. Someone is talking in a from different country or back home rather than getting information in their city. And I know as someone who lives in St. Cloud, the local radios, local newspapers, they are bombarding all the time news and information or businesses or advertisements or, you know, all kind of different stuff to in English speakers, but there is not that information is not going to the other people. And that it can affect the people's their education, their businesses, their understanding of the community, getting around the community. So the information is there, but it's not getting to the information of this community. I know that. As you asking me for that question, what the media has been saying into the community. Like my mother or my sisters, I have a six of my family member. I think two of us understands English very language very well. My brother works in a production industry. He doesn't care much about the politics. And but my sister and my mother, they don't understand. So I think it's good sometimes not to understand this negative, false information that's going in the community. It's in English language. So that, in terms of that, is good. But I think also the Somali community are very strong. We have been a lot as a community in Somalia. And we understand there is a racism and there is a discrimination. It has been happening. This has been happening even way before targeting to this community. It's not something that has started. But, you know, the younger generation, they are very frustrated and they don't know how to respond. They're seeing, their community were targeted. But the younger generation, they don't know how to respond.
1: What do you wish people outside the Somali community better understand about your community here in Minnesota?
20: Ask Somali people if you don't know nothing about them. You know, don't ask white individuals about Somali people. The people who are saying negative stuff are people who don't have any clue. And it's true, nobody has a clue about Somali people, because in communities in America, people are technically separated, you know? So if you don't know anything about them, ask them. Even I myself, I think a lot of times how we can create any programs or something like a news segment where the people can call us and they can ask a question and we can respond to them and answer for them. So, but also the other people, they need to stand it up and say, you know, if someone does something wrong, you know, you can accuse that person and charge them their crimes. But you cannot use the Somali name because it is belongs to the whole group that has nothing to do with that, you know, specific crime.
1: Well, Ahmed, thank you so much for your time.
20: Okay, thank you.
3: Somalis are one of the world's largest diaspora communities, with communities across Africa, Europe, North America, and beyond. In Minneapolis, the Somali Museum of Minnesota is preserving and sharing Somali history, culture, and heritage.
18: We are joined now by Osman Ali, founder and director of the Somali Museum of Minnesota. Thank you for joining us.
20: Thank you.
1: Can you explain to our listeners what is the Somali Museum and why it was created?
20: I am from a family of five generations living in diaspora. Because of that, once you are living out of your original country, your roots, I was interested to learn something about my culture. So after 37 years, I traveled for my first trip to Somalia in 2009. Once I visited Somalia, I found that those who was living back home, they forget everything about their culture because of the civil war. They're no longer weaving or carving or doing all the arts and the creative things, the organic things that they were using for their daily life. So on that case, I thought about if those back home in this situation, what about those in diaspora? And I start to collect all the unique artifacts that I thought one day it might be eliminated from the whole country. And I take a long journey to create this museum. And right now, I have more than 1,500 unique artifacts and historical things that I collect from all around the places.
1: Do you have like a special exhibition that people will see and understand more about the Somali culture?
20: Where we at right now is three sections. One section is called Minnesota. And once you come, you're going to see why the Somali community came to Minnesota. We have the first arrival, we have the education, we have the politicians, we have the religion section, we have the arts section, we have different sections, and we boasted different people there. The third section is the nomadic, the one you're asking what the people can see. There is traditional huts and all the traditional nomadic stuff that people, they never seen it before, and they learned from it.
1: How do you see the Somali community in Minnesota today?
20: I see the Somali community is the largest Somali immigrant in the United States living in Minnesota. The older people, they are having their culture, keeping their religion, and they are living as if they are living back home. And the youth, we know the youth who born and raised here, the population of that youth, they are more than maybe from 50 to 60,000 youth today living in Minnesota. And the elders trying to keep this youth in a positive way that they can help their people, they can help the state of Minnesota, and to be a Somali American that they feel Minnesota is their home. And they believe that they belong to this state and they belong to America as well as before they are, you know, Somalis originally, but they are Somali Americans.
1: Well, Osman, thank you so much for sharing this with us.
20: Okay, thank you so much.
3: And finally, fall migration is about to begin at one of Minnesota's most famous birding destinations. Saxon Bog, about 50 minutes northwest of Duluth in St. Louis County, isn't actually one bog. It's a more than 300-square-mile patchwork of bogs, forests, farms, and meadows.
18: 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Migration begins mid-August and runs through November. Explore Minnesota, list field trips, and nature programs through the fall.
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2: Hello, community. 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Welcome to Conversations with Shonda. I'm so happy that you are here with me. I would love it if you would just take a second and introduce yourself to our listeners, and then we'll get into the conversation.
3: Oh, most definitely. I'm Marquita Evans, and I am the current president at St. Catherine University, the 12th president and the first person of color to serve in this role.
2: You know, there are so many of us that are the first.
3: Yes.
2: And we will often either say it or, you know, like we know it all of the time. But talk about why being the first is notable and why it's important to call that out.
3: You know, again, I always talk about representation, and it matters. And I the whole reason why I went into my presidency in the first place is to be able to show other little girls of color that if I can do it, I am all that in a bag of chips, but I'm not that special, right?
2: Yeah.
3: That, you know, having been raised by my grandparents in the South, dealt with food insecurity, that if I can rise to be a president of a university, and not my first presidency, well, baby girl, you can do this too. And so having them being the first, but knowing that there will be more to come after me, that's the blessing. This is attainable. And so they need to know that and hear that and see that. And that's part of my responsibility. You know, we had the saying my culture coming out of the book of Luke, when much is given, much is required. So what do you do with that opportunity and how do you present it so that others can see themselves in those roles too?
2: Yeah, I hear that. And I feel that completely. And you talked about the little girls, but talk about your peers. Like, let's talk about that. Let's talk about other women, Black women, women of color that are sort of coming up after you or alongside you. Because I know for me, when I walked into my role, like the level of support and pride that right. I felt is really hard to put into words.
3: You know, it really is. And you have to find your village and your communities, and they're different pockets. Each one will serve different things. So we have a group here in the Twin Cities called the Unicorns. And there are women that are in leadership positions as well, that are either superintendents or presidents of other institutions of higher education, but in the education arena. And we come together to talk about all the things that are happening in education and how we can support each other. I have another group that you happen to be a part of called the Sister Gather group as well, that meets other social, personal, spiritual needs to help us in this journey, because sometimes it can be lonely.
2: Yeah.
3: And also being a woman of color, not just being a woman, period, but all adding all those layers and nuances to serving. You need that support to know that you're not alone, you know. And it's nothing like having that just sometimes just to goof off. I don't want to talk about work. So I don't necessarily want to have a peer to have a conversation about. Can't talk about it to my husband about everything because he'll try to fix it as well.
2: Yeah.
3: But having groups and pockets of people that are there to support you, to ground you, to pray for you as you need it. It is truly a blessing, and you have to find it because you can't do it by yourself.
2: You cannot do it by yourself. And speaking of that, before we jumped on, we were talking a little bit, and both of us have navigated through really difficult moments. And, you know, probably one of my most difficult moments was in 2020. My mother came home to my house for hospice care 2 days before the George Floyd murder. And I was leading in a very visible way from my office, which now, you know, combined as her last place, right? And I remember people knew, but I just remember just working through it because I needed the structure of work I'm like, what do I just sit and wait? Like that felt wrong and working too much felt wrong. But COVID, the gift of COVID was that I could be present in a really different way, even while busy.
3: Right.
2: But I bring it up because, you know, underneath the role, like we get up, we show up, mm-hmm. we navigate.
3: Yep. We have to. We kind of put in that position to do that. And again, sorry for the loss of your mom, but I will tell you, my mom died from breast cancer the fall of 2019. And she was actually in the last stages because my inauguration and my first presidency was December, the first week of December. She passed in November. So she was not able to come to my inauguration as a president. But I had a lot of other tons of family members to come. And you think about those moments, right, in the midst of that. And then less than, what, 4 or 5 months later, COVID hit. And I was serving as a president in New Jersey, where the median family income for my students was less than $36,000, $37,000. I don't even know how that's possible living in New Jersey for a family median income to be that low. A lot of first generation, you know, a lot of those markers that we think that students won't be successful, but in reality, they were being successful. I had one student to lose 9 family members. You know, they had refrigerated trucks. So talking about the hardest times, I am an extrovert. And so I would go to campus because we kept our campus open, but in what we call pods. So students could be there and be safe because, again, it was a very unsafe environment in the Northeast because a lot of people were living on top of each other, you know, high rises and whatever apartments. And so we kept the campus safe, but they needed to know that I was there, you know. So I showed up literally every day, locked in my office now, the only one there. Doing Zoom meeting after Zoom meeting, I end up getting a stand-up desk and a walking pad so I can move while I'm doing all these Zoom meetings. But you know, you had to do what you had to do. And you had to, again, you're pouring out, Shonda, to so many different people. How do you get poured back into, right? You know, I'm from the country, and you know about anything about a well and priming a well, you got to pour something in to get something out as far as water's concerned. So, mm-hmm.
2: I do feel like, and when I'm in those moments, to your point, I think what grounds me or what humbles me or what allows me to move through is that in my role, in our roles, we have the opportunity to see the struggle of many lives, like the struggle and the celebration, the highs and the lows. And so to me, it puts it in perspective. Right. Because without it, you could feel like you're navigating something by yourself and you're like, man, I know someone else that got these 10 things going on. And if I don't show up. So I, you know, I know that's one of the ways that I sort of hold tight.
3: Yes. Yes. My greatest joy, my graduation, I cry. I'm a crybaby. So I cry every graduation because I know the sacrifice, the joy, this moment in time. It not only transforms that student walking across the stage life, it transforms family systems. Because now, again, they can see that if Mary or Johnny or Susie or whomever can do this, the siblings coming behind, the cousins, the community, that's a big deal. And so, again, the power of education, what it does in life. My grandmother had saying about education, once you get your education, nobody can take it from you. They can take your house, your car, the clothes off your back. But once you've been educated, no one can take that from you.
2: That's right. So we've talked a little bit about how we navigate and the support needed to navigate. And then now you're talking about graduation, right? And so there's like the promise of a future. And I just want to go back a bit because did you see yourself in this role? Like, how did you, what was the journey? Like, was it just one step, or did you always sort of have this on the goal list?
3: Well, you know, not being a university president, I would say that. But being of service, that was always, we had no option. We were like that family, the choice of what was ingrained in us and instilled in us to make sure we take care of our community and take care of others. When I started off, I graduated early from high school at 16. I was going to be a real doctor, a medical doctor. But I was graduated from high school in Washington, D.C., and really didn't get the counseling advice that I should have gotten. I was in a humanities honors program, but not in a STEM honors program. And so when I got to organic chemistry, it was not my friend, and I was not used to failing. So I'm thinking, oh, my God, I can never, ever do this, you know, whatever. And so I was going to be a student missionary going to Osaka, Japan, got sick, didn't make and to go into psychology and history and eventually counseling to work with young people, again, that are looking for a certain path in life, didn't have a lot of counselors that looked like them. to guide them in the path so they could be successful. So that really got me into the counseling path, you know, working with what I call a transitional caseload, students with disabilities specifically, and helping them see a different kind of future.
2: The wonderful things about like the leadership journey, and you've been really alluding to it, is that it comes from a foundation. Your family really led that foundation of service. But then you have these people along the way that support or open up a door for you. Like, do you have any names you want to call out or any story you could share?
3: Yes. So I always talk about my faith, my family, my purpose, and remember where I came from. I'll never forget. I have this friend of mine that ended up developing being my friend when I was doing my graduate work. And his name is Dr. Jamie Satcher. And he's from Mississippi. Probably 3/4 of his family members were Klan members. Oh. Okay. So white, red hair, freckles, University of Alabama. Okay. He's coming in as a new assistant professor. And I'm there in the doctoral program. I would not have made it through the University of Alabama without Dr. Jamie Satcher. I had 3 babies. I was commuting from Birmingham. He had a grant. He put me on the grant. He allowed me to work more hours than I was supposed to work. And I said, we're going to do it until I get caught, because I needed the money, because I needed to make sure my kids had daycare. I had promised my husband that I would not put the family at risk by pursuing a doctoral degree. So I had to make sure I had income to take care of the family. When I look at that, you know, reflecting on that, we did research projects together, published together, all the things that I needed to do to be successful. From a white man, redhead, freckled, and 3/4 of his family were Klans people, right? And he would share stories with me about how he was afraid of Black people growing up, you know. And here it is, this person is helping me navigate the University of Alabama, so much so that it was time for me to graduate with my doctoral degree. My dissertation chair couldn't do it, and Jamie hooded me. So we laugh about that now, the whole thing of he gave me a hood, but no. it was a doctoral hood. The story behind that too is you never know where you're going to get the help from.
2: Yeah.
3: Sometimes it's from unexpected places, or, you know, people that you think would not be helpful. But if it was not for him, I would not be sitting here today.
2: Man, I appreciate that story. And, you know, one of the roles that I have, and I'm sure you do too, with a college that serves students from all over, mm-hmm. is taking time to get out throughout the state.
3: Yes.
2: And it is very interesting how people respond to that, right? So if you're from Greater Minnesota mm-hmm. or rural community, they want to make sure that I'm out there.
3: Right.
2: Some of the people within the urban center are like, girl, how are you going to navigate this space? Like, you know, different philosophies, different politics, different understandings. Mm-hmm. It's not as diverse.
3: Right.
2: The perception is not being as welcoming. And every community I go into, I feel very welcomed. I have just met the most wonderful people. And then it sort of moves into them telling me their hopes and their dreams for their community, their children, their families, the pieces of history. And so I have been surprised multiple times where I made an assumption.
3: Right.
2: And I just sit for a minute and sit with curiosity. And I'm like, boy, was I wrong about that?
3: Yes. Well, you know what they say when you assume, right?
2: I do. So any words around that? I think we could go into quite a bit of that, particularly in a moment where the politics are more fragmented. You sort of illustrated it already, but, you know, you have to be able to sit with people that have all kinds of different ways of identifying. And What have been sort of the lessons you have, or the ways that you've been able to do that, that might be helpful to people listening that might be struggling with sitting across the table with someone?
3: Right. You know, people just want to be seen, valued, and heard. That's the bottom line. I want to be seen, valued, and heard. I grew up in Alabama. A large part of my growth was there. And I would always say I'd rather see overt racism than covert. I want to know what you're doing, you know, how you really feel about me.

0: It's as simple as that. So you have to know, again, what boundaries you have, what your core values are, what spaces are people coming from, having empathy, which is different than sympathy and compassion, in my opinion. Understanding someone's worldview is critically important, because I've had crazy talk even within my own culture. You know, so it's not just them. It could be us too as well, that I've had to separate myself from, because again, I'm not dealing with crazy conspiracy. I'm not dealing with that today.
1: Mm-hmm.
0: You know? Mm-hmm. I should say, you're not going to steal my joy today. So
2: not today. Did you deal with it before? Did you have more tolerance for it before?
0: No, I probably never did. Again, my grandmother was pretty radical. We grew up, again, in a very activist family. Had very little tolerance for it, let's say. But I knew, too, even going into the role of being a president, I thought, Shana, that there's no way I could be a president. Because what comes up sometimes, you see it on my face, and there are stupid questions. I'm sorry, there are. Now, how do we work through that and lead through that? I think being transparent, being caring, boots on the ground. I'm a worker bee most of the time. I can be a queen bee if I have to be, you know.
2: Yeah.
0: But people want to know that you're in it with them and that you're not taking something from them.
2: Mm-hmm. Yeah. Can we talk about navigating race and how it has presented from the South to the North? Is it a different navigation here?
0: Honestly, I don't think it's different. And I will say, now coming here, and I try to question this sometimes too, is it positional power that has opened doors for me more so than others? Because I hear sometimes when people come to the Twin Cities, they don't find it very welcoming. It has been so welcoming for my husband and I, it's almost scary, to be perfectly honest. I'm like, if a teacup comes out and it starts stirring, it might be a get out moment for us, because people have just been so welcoming for us all the way across the board, race, ethnicity, gender, age. I mean, it has been just phenomenal. I will tell you, though, I had a really interesting thing that happened to me in the South. Dr. Satch and I going out doing presentations. He's white. I'm black. I was doing most of the work, the expert on the research, to be perfectly honest. We're presenting, but people will want him to answer the question. Okay. Even my own people. And he brought it up. He says, Marquita, because he would always defer back to me, but then they'll ask him the follow-up question, you know. And it made me sad that sometimes we have this mentality of being what we call crabs in a bucket, that you're trying to get out of whatever you think you need to get out of, and others are pulling you back in because they're afraid you're going to get something that they don't have. And so that presented itself more to me in the South, but then I had less positional power. You know, and so, you know, navigating it all from everything from how I dress. I love a lot of color, having natural hair when I was looking for a presidency. Should I do something different? Getting St. John suits as a woman trying to navigate it, where a man just has to change his tie and have a blue suit or black suit. He's good. My fingernail polish. These are things that you have to navigate when you don't want to be too flashy to this or whatever, as you again become a president. Because you're representing so much diversity as well.
2: Do you see that as conformity, or do you feel like it's a strategy to be successful?
0: I think you have to balance it, because you still have to be authentically you.
2: Yeah.
0: You don't want to come in and then when you're hired, you change everything up. So, you know, I still wear, if I'm going to be St. John's, it's going to be a nice looking St. John's with a lot of color in it, because that's how you're going to see me every day, you know. But I know I'm dealing with a different group, because most of your board committee members are old school, older generation. How do you present yourself? You know, and that could be women as well. And so navigating, I guess, the scenario that you find yourself in to be successful. You know, I think one of the greatest compliments I got one time, I was doing a keynote speech, and it was in Alabama. And there's this older black gentleman that was sitting there grinning ear to ear, smiling, and I could tell he was so proud, and I was hitting point by point, and I would look at him, and then afterwards, he came up to me, kind of rolled up to me in a wheelchair, and says, you know, you don't sound like you have a PhD, and I went, let me think about that for a sec. He says, no, it's a compliment. It's, you're relatable, and I can understand what you're doing, and you make us so proud. And I said, thank you very much. You know, whatever I do, I never want to be where I'm not relatable.
2: Yeah, I'm with you with that. You know, you made me think of this.

0: Gentleman that works along my route walking to the office every day. And when I see him, he says, "Good morning, Queen." Right. And then they'll say, "Good morning, Michelle. How's Barack?" And I just think, at first I'm like, who is this guy? And now when I see him and he's like, "Whatever you're doing, you make me proud." Like, he doesn't even know what my job is.
1: Right.
0: But there is something about being relatable, being accessible in these roles that requires, I think, intention.
1: Mm-hmm. It does. And reminding why you got the job in the first place.
0: Yeah.
1: If you got it to just lift yourself up, then you're not the right person. You know, you're not going to be the one to make sure that there's somebody coming behind you, because it's all about you. I know you in the little time that I've been here. That's not you. And for him to be able to see that radiating from you, how you smile, how you give back, people know. You know,
0: yeah,
1: and they can sense that. So, yeah, Queen, it's all good.
0: I love it. I love it so much. How do you then talk to your students and folks that, like, I got to go and I got to keep it real? Like, I get that all the time. Like, I'm trying to keep it real. I'm trying to be authentic. Mm-hmm. I don't want to be playing these games, like these faces. We need to make them. Like, how do you talk to the generation that sort of is navigating what that actually means and looks like in the midst of what we just talked about in terms of having a strategy and knowing your audiences?
1: Right. You got to be among the students. I love people. Let's start with that. Every day I eat in the cafeteria that I can. I'm sitting there. I'm going to the games. I'm showing up where others maybe didn't show up previously. They trust that. They see me. They know, and I invite them to have conversations with me, or I walk over to them and have my own conversation, you know, to see how things are going. If you're accessible, that's important. My door to my office used to be completely closed. No one even knew it was really the president's office. If I'm in there not doing anything, just doing busy work, my door is open. My music is on. So it's not only for the students, it's for faculty and staff too as well, or anyone that's a part of the community. And nice. It's, "Oh, that's the president's office," you know. I'm like, "Well, come on in. You know, what's going on? Tell me what's happening." Word of mouth, because it gets word on the street. They know that they can have a conversation with me. I'll often share that my first day at the job at St. Catherine, there was a protest on campus. It was supposed to start at 3:00. The students didn't start on time. So when we had our little conversation about, let me tell you about protests from the 60s and 70s, show up, be on time, have an agenda, know what you're protesting in the first place, and let's have a conversation. You don't have to demand. I will tell you why we can do something or why we can't. And then we'll go from there, you know. And it's like that authenticity of, okay, she hears us. What I can change, if it needs to be changed, I will change, because I'm listening to you. You know, it's not just me coming up with something. Help me learn what it is that you need.
0: Yeah. So part of it is just being relatable, being in community. Because I think when you are thinking about how you serve, it's very difficult to put yourself in the middle.
1: Yeah. Yeah.
0: So you talked about the importance of education and your grandmother saying that no one can take it
1: from you.
0: Why do you think education is such a powerful tool? Like, there's a lot of conversations about, you know, you can take different routes. Like, I don't think it's about the degree you get, but is it such a powerful tool in terms of advancement?
1: You know, my grandfather, I think he only had a fifth grade education. He was brilliant. He was a jack of all trades. He built our house. He could do, he was a mechanic by trade, but everything from laying bricks, putting up sheetrock, you know, just anything related to construction, physically fit, athletics, everything. So it had nothing to do with book knowledge, with that just fifth grade education back then and growing up in Alabama. But again, navigating, and right now we're dealing with return on investment in higher education and the chatter out there. I guarantee you all the ones that are chattering about it, all of their children have degrees, that part. Okay. But when they talk about populations of color and those that are low income, oh no, you can go get to community college. You can go to voc trade, technical training, those kinds of things. When you want to move up, it's for supervisory roles. Usually you have to have different types of credentials, certifications, other types of things to get you to that next level. So don't let's get it twisted about who's being encouraged to get that higher education versus those who are being encouraged to go and get it a different way. Now, there are some great paying jobs that don't require a formal degree, but there's still certifications that are out there that are needed to advance you along the way.
0: Yeah. My question here, higher education is facing questions about affordability, trust, and relevance. What do you believe universities must become to serve the next generation?
1: I think we have to become more student ready instead of expecting our students to be what we call college ready. Students today need more flexibility. They need to feel as if they belong, because a lot of my students are still dealing with imposter syndrome. We need mental health support. And that was one of the good things that came out of COVID, is the stigma associated with students of color seeking mental health support. Right. Back in my day, you said you need to pray on it, give it to the Lord. The Lord won't get you and give you something more than you can bear. OK, yes, still pray about it, work through it, but get formal support through mental health services. We have to make sure that we are staying on top of technology. AI right now is booming all across in every capacity. And we have to make sure that we're preparing students to be career ready. OK, so that when they hit the ground, that wherever they're going to get employment, they're not having to retrain them to do the job. So I've established recently a presidential executive roundtable working with corporate partners and others out there to find out, what is it that you need? What do you need now? And what are you going to need 5 years from now? And if you don't know, let's try to figure it out together so that my students, when they graduate in 4 years, hopefully, they'll be ready to meet your needs, whatever it is that's coming up. And we can't be so reactive. We have to be proactive in finding out and making sure that our students are ready to hit the ground.
0: Yeah. What are some of the other sort of needs that you're seeing from your students right now? I know housing has to be up there.
1: Yeah. Well, you know, again, my students are on St. Kate's campus because we have a large, diverse population. About 60% of my students are students of color. We are what we call high access, high opportunity, but also high wage earning, because over 70% of my students are in healthcare. The need right now is so great. Just in Ramsey County, we need 6,000 new nurses. Okay. So again, given the characteristics I just laid out, food insecurity, housing insecurity, cultural fit, helping them again with the belonging, all of those things that we try to address on campus is right there front and center. We have a food access hub. We're working with different foundations to try to help us through this. We have a grant now that we're submitting to the federal government for what we call a hydroponics lab, where we can grow vegetables for our food access hub during the winter months. You know, so we're hoping that our federal, you know, senators and representatives will continue to support that project for us.
0: Yeah. Tell me what you love about St. Kate's.
1: Oh, everything. I always start with the students. Then right under the students are faculty, staff. I love what I do, because, again, I get to see the transformation that happens in students' growth. I had a student to write me a letter just 2 weeks ago. And in the letter, she had struggled on campus. She had a situation that happened with a staff member. And she came to me. She was a student with a disability. She came to me to tell me that she wanted to advocate for herself. And this is what happened. I literally cried. Cried, but also knew that I needed to do something. And this is where positional power comes into play, that you will challenge my students. You will push my students, but you will never, ever disrespect my students. Right? You will never have them so fearful that they can't move. That's not happening on my watch. Okay. So we worked through the whole situation, worked through that moment where this May she graduated. And not only did she graduate, she applied to this prestigious graduate school program. And I wrote a letter of recommendation for her, and she got in. So she wrote me this beautiful letter about that moment in my office, where I took time as the president with her as a student to be still, to hear her story, and to make sure she belonged. And she had children, a whole lot of other stuff going on in her life. Those are the moments that I live for, that I know that I'm here for that purpose, to transform these students' lives in some form, play a little part in it. Vicariously living through them is why I love my job.
0: I love that. And I don't take it lightly either when people come into my office and share share something that they're going through, right? Like that to me is an act of courage. It is a request for support.
1: Mm-hmm.
0: Can you talk, I'm going to go back to your career a little bit, about how confidence has evolved throughout your career?
1: You know, it's still a work in progress. Sometimes when I get up and giving a keynote, I still get anxious. You know, do I really belong? Even though I know I belong, I still get a little flutter. I think because the work matters so much to me. Impact someone that's hearing those words that I'm sharing with you today, having the care of the listener to make sure that I'm relating to them in a way that will help them move forward. So sometimes I stutter. Sometimes, you know, and I've been a university president, right? But I still get anxious. When I teach a new class, it's a different personality. I've taught some of that material year after year, but you never know what's going to happen in this moment with this experience, with this group of students. And so I think it means I care. At least that's how I'm interpreting it in my head. But the confidence to walk into a room, to breathe, to slow down, and to know that I am supposed to be here. I have a saying, people enter your life for a reason, season, or lifetime. Why am I supposed to be doing this right now? And what do I want to walk away with?
0: What is your relationship with perfection?
1: Oh. This is what I say about perfection. Jesus was perfect. And they still hung him on the cross. So, girlfriend, you got to let it go. Okay, you will never reach that. And even if you did, you're still going to be persecuted in some kind of form or fashion. You still got to do your very, very best. Excellence is what I strive for in everything that I do. And I'm very competitive. I was a student athlete. I will try to win at everything, including beating up all my grandkids and nephews and sons and whatever. I think too, being a woman of color, we think that we have a saying, you have to be better than just to be okay in some populations. But even women added on that, I will have a man apply for a job or turn in their evaluation and only has done 50% of what needed to be done. I will have women to come in. They not only will have done that, but they have to be 110% to even think that they should be in the conversation. I've sat down with many of my women faculty and had conversations when they're doing their evaluations and they don't put stuff on there for service. And I know they've done the service, but oh no, I did that because it was just the right thing to do. No, girlfriend, you did that. And it's part of what you need to have acknowledged. Put it on the paper. That thing about humility. Yes. We want you to be humble, not bragging about this or that, but in this environment, it needs to be noted because that's how you get advanced. That's how you get pay increases. You know, all the above. So perfection, being the best that you can possibly be. Some things you have to let go. I was not the best mother sometimes, but it took a village because I was in my doctoral program, had all my kids involved in everything I was doing. The coulda, woulda, shoulda. We did the best that we could in the moment.
0: We did the best that we could.
1: Yes.
0: You know, you got to sort of work twice as hard.
1: Mm-hmm.
0: Thing, right? So Black women often the most educated. What do you tell women who are constantly told they need one more credential, right? We're talking about women that are already qualified, that are coming to, not already, that was not well worded, but you get the point, that they're qualified, they're overqualified, they've undertold their story, and they're being said, you know, you're not ready yet, or you need another credential, or those that feel like they need to have something before they move forward. Any words there that you might have?
1: Yes. Multiple things I could say related to that is that, one, if you're saying that over and over again, you need to move to another space, because who's ever telling you over and over again that you're not qualified or you don't need to do this or you know, you need to do that. They're not sponsoring you. And that's the difference between mentoring and sponsorship. You need to have someone that's in the room that when opportunity comes up, they will bring your name up. when you're not present. Okay. And then finding the right mentors. You'd have different mentors for different things. One for your faith, one for maybe your physical health or whatever, one for you professionally that can guide you relationally. You know, even at my previous position, we had different people that would support people with doing their research and the others that would support them in getting acclimated and a part of the community. So, you know, when you start people telling you over and over again, you need that one more thing. Maybe you do, maybe you don't. And then you always consider the motive behind the person that is giving you that advice. Is this legit? Are they helping you? I will tell you something that's really, really funny, a funny story. My dean came to me when I was moving up into academic leadership. And at that time, I was a department chair. And she needed an associate dean. And so she came to me and she was talking to me about another faculty member that wasn't even in a leadership position. Well, kind of, sort of. He was a program coordinator, male, Hispanic, Latino. And she asked me, well, what do you think about so-and-so being my associate dean? Now, she's a female, too, as well. And I looked at her and I said, well, what about me? She says, you? She says, oh, my God, I didn't think you'd be interested in it. And I'm like, well, why not? You know, I'm a department chair, the largest department, you know, well, the second largest department of the college. I most definitely am interested. But sometimes we don't put it out there what we're looking for to people that really can make the difference. They assume, whether because you have children or you're busy doing this, that maybe you're not interested. So there are a lot of things you need to process within yourself, internally, externally, being careful who you're going and seeking advice from too. Because another saying we had in my culture is be careful who you ask to pray for you, because you don't really know what they're praying for. Again, same thing with advice. Be careful as to who you're asking for advice, and do they really have your best interest at heart?
0: Yeah. Have you worked with coaches throughout your career?
1: Yes, most definitely. Executive coaches, and being very specific as to what I needed at the time. When I went into my presidency as well, I needed to find another president, a president of color specifically that I was looking for, and a woman. Again, navigating, because I've served at minority serving institutions, but same case, even though right now we're considered minority serving, it's predominantly white. Right. And navigating those spaces as well. Just give me your experiences and how you kind of, you know, maneuvered to be successful.
0: Mm-hmm. Yeah. What do you think people might misunderstand about higher education, particularly in these times?
1: You know, people will look at the sticker price of a degree or an education and really not understand. Rarely, there's some, I won't say never, does a person actually pay the sticker price. There are always other things that are scholarships or other incentives. We have the Minnesota State Grant. There are federal funding, even though that's being reduced. Really understanding the financial literacy of pursuing a degree and what you will gain from that. Funny example, in Texas, for young women, young men too, getting a Ford F-150 was a dream. Okay. And so when they graduate from high school, everybody wanted to get a Ford F-150 truck. Including the girls, including my daughters, right? And so we take the Ford 150 because it's a visual and talk about how much it will cost to get this Ford 150 if you're working at McDonald's or you're working at some other fast food place, because again, you only have a high school education, versus you taking the money that you invested in this truck and put it in your education, the earning power in 4 to 8 to 12 years afterwards of that investment of the Ford 150. And so, again, when we compare over a lifetime, if you only have a high school diploma or GED or community college or, again, for a year up to a terminal degree, the difference in your life learning, earning potential, that kind of changes the narrative a little bit.
0: Yeah.
1: But financial literacy about higher education and the impact that it have can have potentially on your life.
0: What about families that encourage the gap year? There's a lot of talk about gap years.
1: Whose family? Let's say that.
0: I'm just saying.
1: There are some families. My fear is, you know, we talk about gap year. That's just so sweet. If you're gapping because you need to earn more money, you think to go to college, that's something different. If you're gapping because you're going to go to Europe and you're going to spend a year backpacking across, that's a whole nother thing too as well. Right. Again, looking at my population of students, they need to probably, if they're taking a gap year, to earn enough money to help them go to college. Now, have you really sat down with someone and done the financial literacy piece, talked about what it will require for you? I've had students working 2 to 3 jobs, again, just to make ends meet. I've had family members with students that are on work study, and the check is very little, but it's helping sustain the family as well. So when we talk about gap year, I kind of chuckle a little bit because, again, that's kind of a privileged term.
0: The privileged term, yeah.
1: Yes. Versus, again, it being used for a necessary period of time to help me be successful to move forward. Now, the problem I have that with that, too, is that sometimes people will take time off and then they'll start acquiring material things that will require them to keep taking time off, and they don't get back to where they need to finish their degree. We have a lot of people that have so many college credit hours, but they have not finished. Right. We have people actually that have had close to all but dissertation and have not finished for one reason or another. I'm saying, while you're already broke, you're already poor, finish your education.
0: That's a great line. While you're already struggling, you might as well just play it on out.
1: Just play it on out. Just give it 1 more year, 2 more semesters.
0: Man. So, you know, like, I have a number of folks that will come and, like, I need money for my kid, or my kid wants to go to school, but I'm telling them they should take time off because it's too expensive. I'm telling them they should make this decision, or they got accepted out of state, but it's too much money. And so there's the student side of it, and then there's the parent side of it, particularly for parents that do not have their degrees.
1: Right.
0: So if you could just speak to these people for a second that are afraid of their children leaving, or afraid of that sticker price. Like, I know you touched on it, but I want to drive it because I think that families are providing a lot of advice.
1: Right.
0: That is coming from fear, from the growth perhaps of that student, or the financial picture. And I often see the student who has a drive and they get frustrated trying to navigate the family dynamic.
1: Right. So I'm going to come at it multiple ways. Okay. I'll use my own personal example. Middle class at the time, you know, working as a faculty member, my husband and I have 6 kids. Daughter got accepted into Rice University, Columbia University, a lot of, again, at the Ivy schools she was accepted into. And we had, they were babies, we started a college fund for them as well. But the college fund was based on state in-state tuition. And Rice, I'll use it as an example, they don't give scholarships. They don't give money for them to go. And she could have gone to a public in-state tuition, you know, get in-state tuition. But, you know, Columbia flew her up, took her on tours and everything, all this great and wonderful stuff, but they weren't going to give her a whole lot of money. So my conversation to her, because sometimes the middle class gets caught in the middle. If you're rich,
0: for sure,
1: you're going to see your baby anywhere. If you're poor, you're going to get federal aid back in the day. Okay. But the middle class group, you don't make enough and you're not poor enough as far as income is concerned. I told her, I had to sit her down like, baby girl, I'm not going broke on your education. Education is important. If Columbia doesn't give you any more money or Rice, you're going to be at the University of Texas in Austin and you're going to be okay. She's a biomedical engineer and she's okay. And she's making 6 figures. She's good. But I was not going to go broke on her education for her to go and go around in New York City or whatever and live her best life while I'm struggling trying to pay for her education. Okay.
0: Yeah.
1: So that part. Then you have students, again, looking at in-state, out-of-state, private versus public, really sitting down and understanding not what you find on the internet, having a conversation with a financial counselor and seeing what is actual cost versus the fear of a sticker price.
0: Yeah.
1: People do it probably do their own independent, and even people with education, I tell you, can be problematic as well. My husband, with all of my education, and I hope he doesn't hear me, every time we had to do the FAFSA, every year he would complain, why do we have to do the FAFSA? It's 30 pages long. Baby, every year we have to do the FAFSA. Every year you have to turn in your tax, you know, forms. Mm-hmm. And we're not first generation. Imagine those families that are fearful that something's going to happen, some kind of penalty or whatever associated with that. That comes with us educating. being out there helping them, having workshops, which we did a lot of in when I was in San Antonio, working with first generation families, being in the communities, having different programs that were set up to help them understand how you can get this done and the impact on it. And so I don't know, I haven't learned yet a lot of the resources that are here, but we know that the financial literacy is extremely important in helping them navigate that.
0: Mm-hmm. Speaking of navigation, talk about navigating this career with six kids.
1: Girl, it took a village for sure. You know, as I mentioned earlier, and this is back in the day when we didn't have a lot of the survey monkeys and we still had the data on those big mainframe computers. My babies were stuffing envelopes, putting stamps on, you know, the envelopes as well, going with me to conferences. We had conference babies. You do what you need to do. You know, now one's a professor, one does stuff nationally, one has a DMP, one's a biomedical engineer. Because again, that role model, the expectation, they didn't have an option as far as education. That's how I parented. You know, the one that's a biomedical engineer came home from UT Austin because, again, they were struggling. She was struggling a little bit. She was a little fish now in a big pond, but she was a big fish before. And she came home and said she wanted to be a firefighter, you know. And I said, baby girl, I told you, you could be whatever you want to be in life. But look, girl, you're going to be a degreed firefighter. So get your mind together and we're going to go from there. Her response to me was, I don't know what kind of counselor you make. I'm like, you're confused. I'm not your counselor.
0: I'm your mama right now.
1: I'm your mama right now. So get yourself together. She's a biomedical engineer right now.
0: Yeah, so there's a lot about navigating the fears, the anxiety. Like, I mean, you know, what does courage look like for you at this stage of your career? Because I just, you know, I just keep coming back to that word, right? The courage to move forward when you're feeling like you may not be the fit, and then you get through it and you're like, that was actually really right.
1: Right. This is going to sound really, really silly, but there's a favorite quote of mine from the movie Mulan.
0: Okay.
1: In there, she says, there is no courage without fear. Just think about that for a second. There is no courage without fear. If you're not worried or anxious about something, is it really courageous what you're doing?
0: Right.
1: You know, is it really doing something that's different? If you're doing what everybody else is doing, that's not courage. It's when you're pushing it, when you're uncertain about the outcome of it, that's when it really actually becomes courageous. I mean, that's just the bottom line. It's not the day-to-day stuff, even though sometimes that is courageous. You're just getting up and being there and being present, you know. But it's really when you're doing things that, like us still being with social justice, our core values, love of God, neighbor without distinction, that's who we are. And in some cases, just living that and breathing that is courageous because somebody else in the community may not like what we're doing.
0: Right.
1: You know, their value systems are different. And so how do you still stand true to who you say you are and what you believe in, even in the midst of that? But also from a leader's perspective, not being too loud sometimes that you get your head cut off because now you're responsible for a whole lot of other people behind you. You know, if I didn't have 3,700 students that I needed to make sure I care for, I might be saying some, like your husband you mentioned earlier, saying some stuff I probably shouldn't be saying on social media. That's something I really, really want to say in a different way. I have to remember I have 3,700 students that I am working with and making sure they're successful. That didn't include the faculty and staff. That's a part of this as well.
0: Navigating leadership right now is interesting. And I know I get asked, it feels like at least every day, it's like this, how are you doing? Like, you know, this like, how hard is it for you? And I am experiencing a lot of light, right? I know that I'm new in my role. I'm 11 months in, but my orientation is a little bit that way. As a natural way of leading. Does it feel more difficult today than it did for you in your previous role? Like, you know, we've got federal challenges in terms of how it's approaching higher ed. Certainly here in Minnesota, we've had a number of things that have impacted our families, our students, our community. Talk to me about, you know, just how does it feel harder, or is it like just hard and the issue just moves?
1: I think the issues just moved, to be perfectly honest. Again, yeah. I grew up in Alabama in the 60s and 70s. You know, again, dealing with that. I was a counselor. Nobody comes to me because they're happy. You know, as a counselor, usually they have problems that they try to figure out themselves and they can't. And they come to me for me to help them fix it, you know. Or as I say, give me the tools so that you don't have to come back to me, work myself out of a job. And I know I'm different. I think when I think about university presidents or anyone in leadership, having a background in counseling, I spend more time mediating, counseling, helping people work through issues to help them be successful and lead themselves, you know. So right now, we're dealing with a different set of problems as far as higher ed is concerned, that we have to navigate. I think we're coming out of a malaise still of COVID. There's a lot of mental health issues. People getting along, hiding in social media. Technology is causing people to be able to throw darts at people and then hide. That's different. We didn't have that before. But we have to evolve. Change is a part of life. If you're not changing, you're dying. You're stagnant. You're going backwards. So finding your village, finding out how you get poured into, that's always been how I've navigated my existence. I do get to a point where I remember in my office once saying, Lord, I need you to listen to me. I don't want to grow anymore today. Just give me a minute. Not joking.
0: Yeah.
1: Mm-hmm. Just need a little minute. Just give me a minute there. And then tomorrow I'll be back at it. But it comes and goes. You know, it's kind of a cyclical thing that we work through as long as we stay true to our purpose and why we're doing what we're doing.
0: Yeah.
1: And my grandmother would slap me from her grave if I did not get back up and do what I was supposed to do. And it's about service.
0: Yeah. Yeah. Do you have favorite or most consequential leadership advice that someone offered you? I know I get asked this question and I'm like, oh, what is it today? But is there anything that comes up in terms of advice that you've got that you carry with you?
1: Well, the one of the things that when I was at the University of Alabama, the best advice I got was because, again, I had a faculty member that I thought was racist and I was dealing with him. And I still, you have those moments that you can just recreate the moment in your brain, everything that's happening sensory kind of wise. I'm sitting in the doctoral room with another doctoral student, a white male, and my mouth was going 90 to nothing, you know, just talking about how unjust this was and whatever. And he looked at me and he said, Marquita, shut up and graduate. I'm like, what did you just say to me? He said, shut up.
0: Did you invoke your grandmother?
1: What happened? Actually, I did not, because I thought about it honestly, Shonda, and it came to me. He said, now, when you get out there and you get these letters behind your name, and all the things that come after that, shut up and graduate. And I paused. I took a deep breath. I shut up. I graduated. I became an assistant professor and eventually a university president. Because of that moment in time, I was going to fight this. I was going to file this complaint. I was going to do all these other things, you know, whatever. And really for that one grade from a B+ to A-, you know, whatever, I'm fighting for, I'm a university president.
0: Yeah. I had a moment with my mom and I remember, you know, I was taking my kids to class, right? I had Malik and Dom and Toe, and I was going to pick them up for my mom's, and I'd gotten a C on this paper and I was hot. Do you hear me? Hot. Yes. Yes. I stayed up all night. I hadn't been with my kids. I ain't been to sleep.
1: Right.
0: I put everything into this doggone paper. It was my only female professor I had. Wow. And my mom said, how was class? And I started crying.
1: Yes.
0: I was just crying. And by the time I could get it out, she's like, what is happening? What's going on? Why are you so upset? And I'm like, I gotta see. And I remember she just looked at me like just dead face, right? And she's like, you are being so ridiculous right now. Right. Like what? This is ridiculous. Take that C and move on from it. Right. Like what? Right. You're so upset. Like you are going to allow being this upset to get in the way of what your goal is.
1: Right.
0: Don't over index on the wrong thing.
1: on the wrong thing and it stops you from the bigger goal. You may win that little battle, but you overall lose the war because, again, mm-hmm. you're fixated on that one thing. Now, granted, you need to know when to fight, right? We have some injustices and things that come along the way, but you also need to learn when to let go and to move on. And sometimes when you're dealing with crazy, like, okay, I'm gone on.
0: Yeah, because you can't fight over everything.
1: Nope. And some people, again, no matter how much you try to work with them, you sometimes have to go to grow, I always say too as well, and to just let them be who they are.
0: Yeah. What are you working on that you are excited about right now?
1: Oh, so many things. I met with a special foundation this morning to talk about our dreams. We have our strategic priorities at the university that we're focusing on, leaning into our health and nursing initiatives, student engagement, digital innovation, simulation, and fiscal sustainability. But within all of that, it involves so many different aspects that I just love. No day is the same. Whether it's working with our students, doing a new dining services provider, I just love the variety of the work because, again, I know the final impact. When we talk about, again, legacy and what we hope people remember about us, it's not that I was university president, even though I think that's memorable, but it's that I had an impact in transforming or changing their lives and helping them believe in themselves, even when maybe they didn't believe in themselves.
0: Mm-hmm.
1: You know, that dealing with the courage, helping them be a little bit more courageous when they feel like they're an imposter, you know.
0: Yeah.
1: You can do this. At the end of the day, titles disappear. You get your name on a building. They're going to rename it. You know, they get a bigger donor or whatever. But, you know, that was the favorite saying by Maya when she says people will not, they'll remember you more about how you made them feel.
0: Yeah, than what you do. Mm-hmm.
1: Yeah, exactly. And that's what I hope people will say. Dr. Evans showed up, that I became a leader I never thought I could be because maybe she did something to impact mm-hmm. me in my life.
0: Man, let's talk about these fried green tomatoes.
1: Oh, yes.
0: You got this the new caterer over there that seems to be about this cultural business.
1: Yes. And I got to tell you a story about the fried green tomatoes. So when I was a little girl, like they say, growing up in the South in Alabama, my grandfather built our home that we had from bricks and old houses that had been torn down. But my next door neighbor had what we call a shotgun house.
0: Yep.
1: And it's three rooms, had a tin roof on top of it as well. And we would have a garden right next in between our two houses. And she would allow me, because I'm a rain baby, to come over to her house and get on when it was raining and to lay on the little sofa in the front of the house and just listen to the rain. And she would take the fried green tomatoes and make them for me, right, as a little girl. I'm getting teary thinking about it. Someone who didn't necessarily have as much as we had, but make sure as a little girl, I was taken care of. So whenever I think about fried green tomatoes, it's home. It's someone loving you, even in spite of them not having as much, making sure you were taken care of. So that's my story I always remember about fried green tomatoes.
0: Yeah. Well, it has been a delight talking to you.
1: Definitely,
0: thank you
1: definitely.
0: For sharing more about you. And most importantly, the way that you're leading at St. Kate's, the care that you have for those students. You know, for you all listening, we're in graduation season. Kids are getting ready to go off to school and lots of parents are thinking about it. And the takeaway here is don't let the sticker be the shock. Get in there and navigate and negotiate.
1: Right. And if you need someone to reach out to, whether you come to St. Kate's or not, know too that I'm available for that. Because again, it's all about the community and making sure we get our needs met and getting good answers.
0: Love it. If people want to hear more about the opportunity at St. Kate's, you guys throw fantastic events. You use that auditorium. You've had amazing speakers come in. Where would they get more info?
1: Go straight to our website, www.stkates.edu. Though Shaughnessy, we just released about 2-3 weeks ago our upcoming season. I'm so happy to announce that Simone Biles will be here, that I will be moderating at the end of September. So get your ticket now.
0: I'm going to get my ticket.
1: Yes. So it's exciting things that are happening on campus. We're partnering with NPR. We're partnering with the Minnesota Humanities Council, bringing different events into the O'Shaughnessy on campus. We're partnering with YWCA and also with Girl Scouts. So again, we're a community resource. One final thing.
0: Yep.
1: We just got voted number 3 in the country for our universities where women should attend. Out of every university, 750 plus that were included in this survey by U.S. News World and Report. So send us your babies. We will take care of them and they will get a great education and have a good salary when they finish.
0: I love that. Yes. Congratulations on that.
1: Thank you so much. And thank you for your time.
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4: Hello and welcome to the More We Know Community Show. I'm your host, Alberta Hampton Gillespie. And today we're going to be talking about something that continues to develop and evolve, and that is the situation at Heritage Park. If you haven't heard about it, you should. It's how people in our community have been allowed to, and in some cases you may even say forced to live in deplorable conditions. But because of our legacy organizations, that is not the end of the story. And because of the city councilwoman, Pearl Warren, there's a spotlight on what's happening to those community members. And now there's some things that are occurring that hopefully will lead to a better situation and that will also lead to us not going down this road again. So my guests today are Marquita Stevens, president and CEO of the Urban League. She's going to give us a detailed insight into the role that the league is playing in rectifying this situation, but also the role that the league is playing in making sure that this is something that doesn't happen again, because it is bigger than Heritage Park. And we'll also hear an update, a brief update from the NAACP Vice President, Thomas Berry. So again, thank you for joining the More We Know Community Show. I'm your host, Alberta Hampton Gillespie. Well, I am really glad to have with me today the President and the CEO of the Urban League, Marquita Stevens. Marquita, how are you today?
5: I'm well, thank you.
4: So we're having Marquita back on to speak to some things that are happening in the community, particularly what's happening in Heritage Park. So for those who may not know, Marquita, can you just bring them up to speed on what is happening with Heritage Park in the city of Minneapolis?
5: Heritage Park is a, long time, residential community, that was built 25 or so years ago, and it has housed people over the years in a community of apartment type units as well as townhouses and single families. It's a whole community there, and in the apartment type units there has been allegedly poor construction such that there is mold and decay that has made it essentially inhabitable. And this has been neglected for years. Not quite sure how many years, but for years, there's been no adequate inspection of the property, such that it was not caught. This deterioration was not caught in a timely manner. And so it has resulted in essentially what will be a property that is condemned, inhabitable.
4: So that particular property, there is affordable housing. There's public housing.
5: Yes.
4: Is that?
5: Yes.
4: And how many units of public housing exist at Heritage Park?
5: That's better answered by NAACP. Those specific kind of questions are better answered by them because they've been amassing the detail all along for this, what will eventually be a lawsuit, not brought by us or brought by them, but brought by the residents.
4: Okay, so the residents plan on pursuing a lawsuit.
5: Yeah, we'll have to be with them.
4: So I know that it's been maybe a month or more that Councilmember Warren brought this to the attention of the public, the disrepair that Heritage Park is in a number of units. I think it may be upwards to like 200 units. And there was a press conference that was held by the NAACP, and you participated in that conference, and you're supporting the initiative to rectify this, to fix what's going on currently. Can you just tell us why you felt it was important that the Urban League be a part of this?
5: The Urban League is in the people stabilization business. We're in, we prepare people to move into life choices that suit them. That's what we do. That's essentially our mission work. We work to keep people whole. And so when we see these kinds of situations that interfere with that mission, then we are essentially called to respond in those cases. And we believe that this is probably not, this level of neglect indicates that there's probably more in other buildings, other communities, because I doubt that Heritage Park was specifically targeted for this kind of neglect. I think it's a systemic issue. And I think one of the interests that I have anyway is to find out what happened so that we can correct other sites that may be not as far along, but experiencing similar kind of disrepair and neglect.
4: And I know that the NAACP is really keeping a spotlight on this, and it's encouraging to see the two organizations collaborating to ensure that our families do have stable housing, our families are treated with respect and not in living in deplorable conditions. Because I'm going to tell you, Marquita, some of the footage that I've seen of where people are living, the mold in the ceilings, the wet carpets, I don't know how any respectable elected leader or any governing body could allow that to happen. They are essentially slumlords, you know, for lack of a better word, they are slumlords. And so what is the, what's happening to fix the state of emergency? Because this is historically, for those who may not know, this is a historic issue. The whole development of Heritage Park came from an agreement, right, that the city made with the people a long time ago. And now it's transitioning to something that is probably worse. So how are we, what's happening to get those people out of that current situation and the role that, and what role is the Urban League playing in that?
5: There's been an appropriation of, I believe it's $2.5 million for relocating the residents into other properties, you know, so that should pay for their ability to get settled into another property. But we all know that those kinds of costs are always beyond what has been allotted. And so one of the things we want to do, if it goes through that we're designated as the fiscal agent to manage that, that response, we want to be able to help people with our partner agencies that would provide bedding or provide furniture or provide clothing or provide all of the things that you need to reestablish yourself that you can't take with you. You may have had them, but you can't take that with you because it's molded and you can't transfer them. So, you know, to support people in that way, to make sure they get connected with health providers, because we would imagine that is a necessary thing given the exposure for varying lengths of time. It's more than just finding somebody another apartment or finding somebody another townhouse.
4: Okay.
5: It's much more than, because they've suffered. And to the extent that we can help mitigate against some of those effects, that's the role that we will play.
4: So, and that's an important role. Do you have a timeline, or has a timeline been communicated? Because I know that's not established by the Urban League, but has there been a timeline that
6: that you are aware of established to move these people to a safe place, a healthy place?
5: I haven't been informed of a timeline. I know that Councilwoman is Councilperson Warren, Councilmember Warren, I'm sorry, is working. And I've been told that we are the fiscal agent for the property, so we will manage the distribution of the funds. I've not received that in writing. So I don't know.
6: It's just a verbal commitment.
5: Yeah, I don't know whether it's going through their governmental processes, but you know, or what.
7: As a fiscal agent, what does that mean?
5: The fiscal agent just means that you manage the money that you're given on behalf of someone else or some other initiative. It is not for you to manage your programs. It's not your, you know, your money. It's to manage whatever it is that they're trying to do. In this case, it'll be to manage the money that is going to go out to pay the expenses related to the relocation efforts of the folks in Heritage Park. So that's a whole different financial system than the system that we have managing the grants and so forth that we have at the Urban League, the funds aren't part programming. So the accountant will have to set up a separate system. And then it has to be auditable because this is going to be government money. So it has to be.
7: Right.
5: So that's going to take part of the money, both the audit and the accounting part person. And then you're going to need to have your own overhead. Our overhead is 20% of whatever. And so, you know, that's set aside. The overhead is, you know, obviously utilities, lawn care, front desk person.
6: All of the things.
5: All of the things that are not related to direct programming is part of the overhead. You know, you've got to have the fire extinguishers inspected. Did you know?
6: I did not know that. I did not.
5: You know, like, what is it for?
7: Okay.
5: So there's a lot that goes along with moving the building. So that's part of the 20%. The other part of the money is allowing us to do whatever. And I think, and it doesn't necessarily have to be related to this activity, but my whole sense of self is to use it to the extent that we can to be able to document what's happened. That's how we would find what's happened at Heritage Park, to learn the lessons that I talked about earlier, because there's always, first of all, there's always more that people need than what the government sources will identify that they are going to provide. So you've got, you know, somebody that works at wherever, and they have to have work boots for the job, and they need new work boots, but they can't afford it. So we got to buy work boots.
6: Right.
5: Or somebody's got to relocate somewhere, which causes a change in school systems for their kids. And that is going to require something that costs some fees in order to get, you know, whatever. There's all kinds of things that come up once you start unraveling the issue that we need to be ready to respond for. So part of the fiscal agent fee I would use for that. And then, of course, it's the documentation of what's happening. It's the examination of the system that governs this process so that we can understand the lessons learned, not only on behalf of the city, because the city and the county will have their own processes, but the community has to understand so that the community can work in concert with the systems that govern it for the good of the whole.
6: Yes.
5: You can't just let the cities figure out what it is and then tell us. And you can't let just the organization, Urban League, find out what it is and tell them. It's a both and.
6: Right.
5: In order to make sure that it gets fixed. And we see ourselves as essentially the neutral party. We act on behalf of the public that we serve. We act in their best interest, but as it relates to interfacing with the system, we are trying to do what is right. We are searching for the greater good. And so we're not attorneys that are representing a client in that way.
6: Right.
5: It's not that kind of relationship. We're representing the good of the whole, the good of humanity. And so we're saying everybody ought to eat,
6: Come on.
5: And so if everybody ought to eat, then that's the perspective that we're bringing to the table. So Mary got to eat, Sally got to eat, Sam got to eat, everybody got, all God's children got to eat.
6: All God's children.
5: And so it's more of an issue-oriented type of approach than it is an individual client-based. Like, we're nobody's attorney, you know, in regard. But we do have a moral compass. And sometimes it's shared, and sometimes it isn't.
6: Yes.
5: And
6: I was getting ready to go in. Some people don't have that. They don't have that moral compass. And this, you know, this is the issue.
5: And this is when we got to show up anyhow. These are the hallelujah anyhow moments.
6: Yeah. And that's why I think it's so important that we have the Urban League and the leadership.

0: Right. Because they have a vested interest in making sure it looks like they didn't do anything wrong, or to make it look like if we move enough pieces, people will think that we're actually helping the people, when all we're doing is shifting pieces.
1: Mm-hmm.
0: We're not really helping anyone, but we make it look like there's movement. Mm-hmm. That's why we need an urban league.
1: Exactly.
0: That's why we need an NAACP, because y'all ain't about moving just some pieces. You're like, exactly. We're about solving issues.
1: Exactly. Okay. So,
0: again,
1: that's, organizations, I don't know what the risk, what the listening audience's faith posture is, obviously, but both organizations have a Christian history, have mm-hmm. a Christian background.
0: Mm-hmm.
1: I was surprised when I first joined the Urban League as an exec and went to a national meeting of execs. They opened the meeting with prayer. Because of so many places are AMCOP quenching the faith or whatever.
0: Mm-hmm.
1: These folks were unapologetic, flat foot in the paint, helping us out.
0: Okay.
1: I mean to tell you, it was like, what? And so to serve in an organization, whatever your faith is, that has a narrow center.
0: Yes.
1: That moves with a moral compass is what you have in the league. And every community that has the league is the better for it.
0: That's a note right there. Every community that has a league is better for it. One is because they're leading with that moral compass.
1: Mm-hmm.
0: Okay, listen, I am ready to, as they say, I'm going to run on and see what the end's going to be. I feel like I can make it.
1: The boat just a little bit longer.
0: Just a little bit. I can run on a little bit longer. So, because we got work to do, and I know that we together will get it done.
2: That was powerful. Tell me, Marquita, about your relationship with the NAACP, how those organizations are working together.
1: But we're aligning. NAACP is leading the charge in this and bringing together several organizations that we can partner with together to service these folks in the various ways that will surface as we interact with them. So I'm looking for someone that we could contract with on a short-term basis that has HUD credentials. So if there's anyone in your listening audience that wants to help as boots on the ground, so to speak, interfacing with the clients and helping to get them settled, working with the city to that end, please give me a call.
0: And so the request has gone out. Where should they call? What number? Do you have that on hand, or we maybe can add it later?
1: 612-302-3101 is my direct line.
0: Okay, that's awesome. So with the resources that have been dedicated to helping to alleviate some of the suffering of the community members who are impacted by this, you've gone a step further than that. Can you just speak about how you're looking at not just this moment, but making sure that this is a history that doesn't repeat itself?
1: Exactly. And what I want to do, and what I think it's a duty of the Urban League on behalf of the people that we serve, is to take a deep dive into what happened.
0: Yeah.
1: And to document that so that we can provide that kind of intel to those who need to have a better handle on this kind of situation. Because I'm assuming that Heritage Park is not the only place that is in disrepair as a result of the neglect of the system to make sure that public housing is up to code. Where that salt lies, the examination will uncover.
0: So are you hearing from others who are in public housing, not in Heritage Park, that they're experiencing similar things? Okay, you are hearing that. Can you tell us a little bit more about that?
1: I can't tell you a whole lot because there's no documentation, and I don't want to, be part of the rumor mill. But it makes sense that this particular development was

0: isn't targeted, that this is a systemic issue and not a targeted, you know, problem with Heritage Park. So it's just a matter of uncovering that, using this as a test case and examining what happened at Heritage Park and see if the same problems existed in other public housing properties, because I have to assume that they do. Now, they may not, because there's different construction, they look different, so may not be as feasible, but they do exist. And I'm pretty sure that Councilwoman Warren has gotten those reports from residents of other communities, other housing communities, that said, you think that's bad, you should see such and such a place, you know, that kind of
1: thing. Right.
0: So whether, you know, whether it is or isn't, you have to, you know, I think the thing that we want to make sure of is that it's not a systemic problem. And if the examination shows that it is, then we have an action to take with the appropriate governmental authorities to make sure this doesn't happen again, that it's self-corrects. And that means that'll shape the advocacy role for us in NAACP and in anyone else who wants to join in this effort to make sure people are living in decent housing conditions. You know, poverty is not an excuse to abandon the humanity of people.
1: Please, can you say that again so the people in the back can hear you? I can't even tell you. I can't put into words and express how I feel about what I've seen on the videos.
0: Mm-hmm.
1: And it is that issue that you said. It's the humanity issue.
0: Mm-hmm.
1: And it is a great concern to me, mm-hmm. because people don't have means or money that we have abandoned. And you said it so beautifully, Marquita, humanity.
0: Mm-hmm.
1: And go ahead.
0: And that's what will spill over into elections. We're in the election season.
1: Mm-hmm.
0: And people want to question whether or not they should vote.
1: Come on.
0: Do you really have to ask why you should vote when these kinds of situations occur? And there are remedies for it. You can take action to make sure that this doesn't happen again and hold the people accountable that are responsible for this, for allowing this neglect to take hold. There's no excuse for it. It's so when it's uncovered, like it has been uncovered, then it behooves all of us to take action. If it is no more than going to the polls, you
1: so
0: be able to take in a family, but you can get yourself to the polls to vote for somebody that has a platform that won't allow this to happen again. It's on your watch too. It's not only on the Urban League watch, it's on your watch too.
1: Okay. So I'm going to try to refrain from shouting as we do it sometimes in the African American tradition, you know.
0: But I can feel it coming on.
1: I feel a shout coming.
0: Exactly.
1: I want to say hallelujah.
0: Yeah, exactly. Well, I'm looking at the mountaintop right in front of me.
1: Oh, great. Stand on the mountaintop and tell them what they need to do.
0: You can't help but respond if you're not called to action.
1: Come on.
0: You're seeing these videos. I don't know what can disturb you. These are fellow human beings. I don't care whether you know them, don't know them, whether they, you know, I don't care whatever the story is. They are fellow human beings.
1: And we're not treating our fellow human beings like that. And they are living in utter squalor, not because of something they did,
0: exactly.
1: but because of what we refuse to do. And so I love the fact that you have stated plainly is that they're a co-conspirator if you don't go vote. That's really what it is. They're a co-conspirator if you don't go vote. You are complacent and you are saying that this behavior is acceptable. Treating people this way is acceptable. And so as the president and CEO of the Urban League, Marquita Stevens, has said, is that you may not be able to take in a family, but you can vote. And then once you vote, you need to hold the elected officials accountable.
0: Mm-hmm.
1: to that end, Marquito, will there be community events to really dissect this once you gather this information?
0: Certainly. We will report out to the community in concert with what the NAACP is doing and really be able to then articulate a political plan. And I don't mean electoral, I mean, you know, action.
1: Yes.
0: Political plan to be able to rectify this, because it's a broken system. So it's more than just, you know, yapping at the mayor or, you know, whatever. Mm-hmm. That's not it. There is a broken system, and we have to figure out through the investigation where that is so that it can be repaired and we can move forward in a state of wholeness for everybody. This can be fixed.
1: Can it?
0: I think it can be fixed, but we just need to know what to fix, which is what I want to say, what happened.
1: And I think that's so important. And I ask, can it be fixed? Because sometimes it's so overwhelming. People may see what you and I saw and think it's too big of a problem to solve. But the first thing is an easy step. As you said, you got to go vote. And then you need to call your elected officials, whether you live in Heritage Park or not. You don't have to live there, as you said, to be concerned about it. So we heard it from the president and CEO of the Urban League. This can be fixed.
0: Mm-hmm.
1: And you're working on how we should fix it based on what the evidence reveals to us.
0: Exactly. And that'll take us being involved with the residents there in the relocation process, gathering the information, you know, shadowing them in that process. And we'll be able to better tell what questions weren't asked, who was responsible for what. You know, we'll be able to better tell. And with that, provide a report that'll point to those that are responsible. So this is where your system failed. These are your weak points. These are your strong point. And it has to be a systemic look rather than an individual look. Although looking at individuals is part of it, it's a systemic problem. And so that's really the focus.
1: So for those who are listening who may not understand, when you say it's a systemic problem, what does that really mean, that it's a systemic problem?
0: In anything that's regulated, any kind of regulatory environment, it's a system that's created that ties all the points of contact or the points of concern together. And sometimes when the throw line doesn't touch all of the points that it should touch. And so things get skipped because the through line doesn't touch all of the points that it should touch for whatever reason. Oh, we don't have very many of those, so we won't do that. Or whatever the thing is. And you have to look at whether or not those are the places where it could have been caught.
1: Yes.
0: Or whether or not two things should have been squeezed together to make one, because you can't ever keep a person in position A. There's high turnover there, so it tends to get skipped. So maybe those two steps should be put together as one. You know, that's a system.
1: All of those things.
0: Review.
1: So that's why I want to emphasize this, what you're proposing to do in terms of looking beyond this moment, but looking at where were the breakdowns is really important.
0: Exactly.
1: Because, Marquita, I've heard the residents, I've seen the press conferences and listened to the stories of the people who are directly impacted. And it wasn't that they weren't trying to, or that they weren't telling, not just trying, they were telling those who were in positions of power to do something. They were telling them what they were experiencing, and they've been telling them for quite some time. So to your point, there have been multiple points where this has broken down from those who should be inspecting those units. There was no inspections happening.
0: Mm-hmm.
1: And so I think people who live in the city of Minneapolis should want to know, why were these units not inspected?
0: Exactly.
1: Because and why were the complaints or the concerns of the people who live there not taken seriously until Councilmember Warren went down with a camera?
0: Exactly.
1: And it shouldn't take a camera for us to believe that people should live in a dignified way.
0: And the advantage of it being Councilwoman Warren is that she has a background in housing. So she knows what she's looking at. She's right. a tourist when she goes down there to see what to deny. So she knows what to do. Mm-hmm. If it had been another council person who didn't have that kind of background, they might have said, oh, that's a shame, and reported it to Wasami, and that would have been the end of it. Because they would have known what to do. In the case of Councilwoman Warren, she knows. Housing is her
1: right.
0: And she's a community advocate. I mean, she was born that way, I think.
1: And then she's going to turn up the limb.
0: Can't help it. Councilperson Warren has the can't help it. I think it's okay. In her DNA. But, and I love her for it. But, she knows what she's looking at. She knows the housing system. She knows what, you know, so she was the right person at the right time.
1: And I'm sure an answer to many prayers, because people are trying to get some resolve. I want to go back to the executive director of the Minnesota Public Housing Authority. Even if a council member had taken this to him, he should know what to do. They should expect that he would have done something.
0: Exactly.
1: Yeah. So if they didn't have the background of a council member, Warren, which she has some expertise in this area, if this is reported to the executive director, listen. I don't need a degree to tell me I shouldn't be living with black mold and wet carpet. Right?
0: Exactly.
1: And so where was their response? Has there been any explanation of their failure to respond to residents and to let them live in what are deplorable conditions?
0: I don't think he's responded at all. The only thing that I've heard quoted from him is we don't know the full story. That's the only thing I've heard him say. So, you know, I don't know what that means. I'm not trying to find out what that.
1: Please explain.
0: I'm going to do my own little investigation and trying to get at, you know, what this is. Then the question can be more specific than why didn't you do something? The question is, you know, the question needs to be more specific. That's why I say it's a system issue. Because suddenly he's the bottleneck, you know, he's the corks. But there has to be some internal mechanisms within me that would even bubble up to him from the inside so that it wouldn't be just the outside.
1: Yes.
0: You're coming. There has to be something inside. There has to be some reporting requirement that the feds have in housing. When you get Fed money to build, et cetera, you know, there has to be something. Now, it's privately owned.
1: Yes, it is. It's privately owned, but it's funded by a lot of taxpayer dollars. And what we're seeing is that there has been considerable money, taxpayer money, that has been poured into Heritage Park with no results. And so there needs to be accountability for that. And, you know, the buzzword in the state of Minnesota and including Minneapolis is fraud. Right. We like, is there fraud present here? Well, oh, Lord, here we go again. So, you know, so there has been a lot of money that has been poured into Heritage Park, but clearly it hasn't been going to the things that it should be going to, or we wouldn't be in this situation. And when I say we, I mean the community members.
0: Or as we said, standard. It could have been poured into it, but substandard.
1: Yeah, because I want to say this. When I saw that the amount was $2.5 million to relocate, 200 families, and I think the number has changed again. It went to 600, then it went to, oh, no, we don't need that many. So there's this inconsistency about the story and that's being told. You know, the executive director of MPH could say, we don't know the full story. Well, I don't think he knows either. And if he did, so... Because it continues to change. And I don't think the administration, the city of Minneapolis administration, has a clue, because the story keeps changing and the approaches is also changing, not evolving. But to say now it's not as urgent as it was. Mm-hmm. It's urgent for some people, not for others. So I'm concerned about that inconsistency, because it, to me, leads to a lack of urgency to get people to where they really need to be so that they can be safe. That being said, what I do want to just quickly focus on, because I know our time is coming to an end, is something a little broader. And that is the need for our legacy organizations. And I, you know, it's something I push for, that we support mm-hmm. those organizations. If it wasn't for the NAACP and the Urban League, we wouldn't necessarily have organizations that are getting to the issue. You got one that's dealing with the problem at hand, another that's saying, I'll be the fiscal agent, but we're going to go deeper, we'll do a deeper dive. Can you talk about the importance, just briefly, of the work that the league does, Marquita, because, and some of the work that you all do, because I don't think people know.
0: Oh, well, you know, we started out with my saying that we, our work is to, we're in the people stabilization business. Mm-hmm. And we do that through workforce, which I think is something that the Urban League is known for across the country. There are 93 affiliates across the country, and all of them do workforce in some shape or fashion. So I think that's a through line for Urban Leagues in the community throughout the nation. But we also do youth development work in our Black Gems program, which is a social emotional development program for high schoolers across the metro. And then we do some legislative work with education as well, or some advocacy, I should say, work with within the realm of education. And then we do a program, Family Stabilization, Community Caring for Children, which I started when I ran the African-American Adoption Agency, and we just brought it forward to the Urban League. And so that's one of the things, that's one of the program areas that's probably more unique to ours than the movement. And in our family stabilization area, which is run by Joni Cannon, which, you know, a lot of people know because she's powerhouse in the community. We do work with trying to keep kids safe at home or within family systems and out of child protection. So if there is a concern that a family member has about kids with another family member, they can call us rather than child protection, and we can work with the family to place that children in fictive kin or another family person, and work with the within the family, family board conference lean and the like, to try to address whatever the issue is, so that we can keep kids safe and within their own cultural family systems where possible, where it makes sense to do so. So we do family stabilization work, and it, you know, kind of filters out from there. And I think that's one of the reasons why we were called, because people know that we do the family stabilization work. So when it comes to situations like Heritage Park, they think of, oh, well, you know, Urban League called them because they, right. you know, blah, blah, blah, community caring kind of a thing. So while this is different, it is related. And so it is something that we certainly would want to be involved in, and like I say, take a view from the systemic posture, so that we can make sure that this doesn't happen over and over and over again. You know, I'm choosing at this point to believe it's not about bad people; it's about bad systems.
1: Well, I'm glad you're making that choice, because I think it's both.
0: That's so why I'm choosing till I get poor brains, you know.
1: You know what? And I appreciate that, Marquita. Mm-hmm. But I know you're going to stay on top of this. And so we mm-hmm. will continue mm-hmm. to bring this to the updates to the public, because it's important, as we've said multiple times today, because this is bigger than just the thing that is happening at Heritage Park. It's about mm-hmm. a system. And I did a show not that long ago talking about systems and how a lot of systems were created to break us. They really weren't created mm-hmm. to support us. Mm-hmm. Historically, you know, mm-hmm. their foundation was built on controlling us or managing us mm-hmm. or manipulating us, not necessarily promoting and uplifting us. Mm-hmm. And so I'm glad that you're taking the systemic approach.
0: Yes.
1: And that you are, as the leadership, the, you know, the person in charge at the Urban League, looking at how we can change these systems that are not mm-hmm. serving us.
0: Exactly.
1: And you've also given just concrete instructions on the one thing that everyone can do, and that is to go vote. Mm-hmm. There's a primary happening right now. The final day to vote will be August 11th. And those are, you know, they're making some really big decisions about who's going to lead at every level in the state.
0: Exactly.
1: And so, yeah. So I would encourage people to do that. The other thing is that I encourage people to support the Urban League. Because we want them to be there when we make these calls. Because if the league isn't there, who do we have as an advocate to go and to make sure that we're not addressing the symptom, but we're addressing the system? So,
0: exactly.
1: I appreciate you. Thank you for taking time out to be with me today. Is there anything else that we need to cover or anything else you'd like to make the public aware of before we sign off today?
0: Nothing comes to mind right away, but we'll stay in touch. You know,
1: yeah,
0: we will. We'll, your show is the bomb, as they used to sound what they say nowadays, but the show, it's the bomb.
1: I love you for that.
0: And so, you know, we'll stay in touch. You know, you keep the issues in front of the people. And as long as they tune in to you, they'll know what's happening and they just have to, trust it and take action accordingly.
1: Yeah. And on a final note, for those who want to take another action, they can vote. But how can people support the league, Marquita? Because I want to leave them with that action step too. Because I will say this, I know the work that you do isn't easy work, but it's such important work. It's it is the work of uplifting humanity, and particularly our community. So I know the heart of the person who's leading the Urban League, and I want to make sure that we're supporting you as you do this work. How can we do that?
0: A couple of things. Certainly you can give financially, you know, that you can go to the website, www.ultcmn.org, Urban League Twin Cities, Minnesota.org. And there's a donate page there. So you can donate. We always are in need of funding to do some of these things. A lot of times people say, well, why isn't the league doing, you know, it's because we don't have the money to do that. So, donating is very important. The other thing that people can do is send me a note. Send a note about what you appreciate about the league, what work you have benefited from. I am surprised at how many conversations I'm in with, older people that indicate they have had some positive experience with the league. You know, they get a job sometime, or they get, you know, housing support or whatever, you know. It, the league has touched folks since 1925. So, and it's important for people to share what the league has meant to them, how it has touched them in their lives, or how it was their first call for help when they came to the Twin Cities 50 years ago, or what, you know, whatever the story might be. I know for me, my first interaction with, I used to babysit for the employment director of the Urban League. That was my whole school job, was babysitting youth kids. So everybody's got an Urban League story, and we like to hear from folks, because that's fuel for us.
1: Yes, that's awesome. So send your Urban League stories to the Urban League president, Marquita Stevens. And we gonna do it the old church way. If you got $5, give $5. If you got 10, give 10. There's no amount that's too small, because that's how we traditionally have raised money. You don't have to be a mega millionaire or any of those things to support with your dollar or your $100,000. All of it counts to go to help the league fulfill the mission that Marquita stated earlier. Thank you so much for joining me today. I so appreciate you and the work that you do.
0: Thank you for the opportunity, and God bless.
1: Well, hello and welcome. Thank you, Mr. Berry, for joining us. So for those who may not know, Thomas Berry is the vice president of the NAACP, and he is on to just give us a quick update about what is happening at Heritage Park. You will know that Thomas has spearheaded this effort to make sure that the people in Heritage Park and even beyond are treated with dignity and humanity. So welcome, Thomas.
2: Hey, thanks for having me on.
1: No, thank you for being on. So I know that there was a press conference that happened just recently. This is a fast moving and slow moving at the same time thing. So can you just provide the community with an update on what's happening?
2: Well, it's a lot of good news. Starting this Friday, we're going to begin the process of helping families find units. A lot of families have been waiting to get out. So thank God we got that going on. And the other side of it, too, is that the city is going to sweeten the pot. And so the families are going to be able to have their deposit as well as rent for the next 2 years covered. So I think that Councilmember Warren is making a lot of headway in a lot of the things that's taking place. So I just want to thank her for her hard work. As you know, we're still trying to get the resignation of Omni Warsami, and this is very serious. And I do want to state this to your listeners. We are working to rescue the people out of the proverbial burning house. And are we still focusing on that? Yes, we are. But we understand that we can't be fighting on the front lawn and letting the people burn up in the house at the same time. So we want to make sure that we get the residents removed. But the Minneapolis NAACP, we have not wavered on our position of Abdi Warsami needs to resign or be fired.
3: Well, let me just say this. Congratulations to the NAACP. I know you're working with a number of community partners on making headway on behalf of these families, because that's a significant development that you just shared with us. And I'm sure it will just ease the burden for a lot of these families who've been subjected to these deplorable conditions.
2: Oh, I believe so. And thank those people who have showed up. We're getting more people coming to the table. We got churches that are coming to the table now in the Black community. Thank you for that. We have some folks from the philanthropic community that's chiming in saying, hey, we want to make sure that either we help financially or use our resources to help a legal aid. We want to thank them for that. We have, the Twin Cities Urban League there at the table, with us. And then we also have North Point. We have, Dr. Bravada and her team. And then we also have, Sister Tyrese. I keep forgetting the name of that organization, but more and more people are stepping up to the plate, to take on this, this journey to help those folks over there in Heritage. And we all do, you know, I would say if you're out there and you're listening and you have an organization and you can help folks, fill in the gaps, if you can help folks with services, because we have a lot of, children as well as adults there who are having respiratory issues. Some folks maybe suffer from depression and other things. They may need clothes, bedding, things of that nature. Hey, feel free to donate at any time. You don't have to wait on an invite. Hop in and support your people.
3: And so for those who just heard your call to action, how or who should they connect with? How do they get connected?
2: So if they want to reach out, they can always give me a call. I'll give my number over there. I've got enough crazy people calling me as is, but 612-735-0568. And they can also reach out to the office of Councilmember Pro War, or they can reach out to Kenyon McKnight Ahad over there at the Zora. Every Tuesday, you know, we are still meeting with the families over at Heritage so we can flesh out more of the needs as they grow and then also keep their spirits up and feed them. We're doing everything possible to make sure that those folks know that we're with them every step of the way.
3: That's excellent. Thank you for that, Thomas. And I also just had a conversation with Marquita Stevens, president and CEO of the Urban League, and she's encouraged people that they can reach out to the league as well. So It is comforting, and it is just uplifting to see organizations come together for the greater good, to see two of our legacy organizations, especially the NAACP and the Urban League, as you've done for many years as organizations, leading the charge to make sure that our people get what they need. So.
2: Well, I will say this. A lot of times these legacy organizations, whether it's the NAACP, the Urban League, or even the Nation of Islam, who most people always forget about, but they are a legacy organization. Our organizations get forgot about. But when people are in dire straits, they do care about what the Urban League can do to help. They do care about what the NAACP can do to help. And they care what the Nation of Islam can do to help. And I would say to the people out there, don't forget about these orgs. They're 100 years old. They have either helped with economics, they've helped with rehabilitation, or they help with your civil rights. And so it's very important that we do not forget about our civil rights organizations or our legacy orgs. And one last big, the Black church. Let's not forget about the churches neither, because all four of those entities have been a staple hole in our community, and they'll help, you know, with crisis like what we're seeing in Heritage, they'll help fill in the gaps where the government can't. And we need those organizations to be strong. We need not only people to support them financially, but go out and become members. Go support the NOI, support the Urban League, support the NAACP, support the Black Church. Don't just call when you need us. Be there so that you don't have to need us.
3: Amen. Amen. And it resonates completely with the conversation that I had with President and CEO of the Urban League. You all are certainly in the same thought vein in terms of what's needed to continue protecting our community, to continue promoting our community. And so thank you for that work. I just want to follow up on just two quick things. And that is, I know that the NAACP was calling for some specific things. One was the resignation of the executive director of the NPPA, and also a response from the mayor of Minneapolis. Have any of those things occurred?
2: So we have not gotten our response from the mayor of Minneapolis. I know we had a mini schedule and then he rescheduled, but I will say this, and I want to be as frank as possible. Our people are bigger than this mayor. We're going to be here long after he's gone. And at the end of the day, if he doesn't respect us, then what we need to do as a people is we have to show that at the ballot box. And we have to start supporting people who support us. We've asked to talk to a litany of politicians. And what I've noticed is that they have not talked to our community, but I've seen them taking pictures with Abdi Wasami. And, you know, not only their constituents, but our people are living through squalor, not only just in Heritage, but throughout Minneapolis. There is a Minneapolis public housing crisis, and we'll get to the bottom of it. And I will say this to those politicians. We reached out to you before. We asked for your help. But once we get to start digging, please don't come running. Because one of the things that I want the listeners to understand, there is a thing called recall. And you can recall a mayor, you can recall city council members, and you can recall everything except those who are at the United States Congressional and Senate level, but you can vote them out in 2 to 6 years. So let's just keep that in mind as a community. We have to vote because a lot of the mistreatment of our people is because we're not at the ballot box, and the people that we are sitting to these places, they only care about us during the general election. They don't care about us no other time. And we're not a photo op. We are people that should be treated fairly and just.
3: Well, thank you for that. And again, I'm telling you, it's like our legacy organizations, y'all are really in sync with each other, because that was one of the things that was talked about, is how we hold these folks accountable. But more importantly, until they are held accountable, it's encouraging to see you leading the NAACP along with your president, Cynthia Wilson, and getting the people what they need right now, getting them what they need right now. So, Thomas, thank you. And we are going to stick with this story. We're going to do our part to make sure we give voice and platform to this particular issue, because what we're discovering is that this is not just Heritage Park. This is happening in other parts of the city of Minneapolis as well, where the city is looking like slumlords.
2: The ultimate slumlord. And I do want to make sure that people understand, if you are out there and you feel like we haven't came and we're just focusing on Heritage, the Heritage is what you're seeing now. We're not planning to let this go. And then there's not enough new ribbons for them to cut. There's not enough photo ops for everybody to hide. And keep in mind, if you know who these elected officials are and they represent the people at Heritage, we have reached out to them. I am still waiting to see the county commissioner over there walk through there and talk to those people. We have children who are over there, and this is a child protection service issue as well. And so we can't allow people to smile in our face and say that they're about this BIPOC stuff, or they're about people of color, and they're about this progressive things. They always are about progressive things until strife shows up in our community. And then they get cold feet, they disappear, and then they say, hey, but vote me in one more time. Are we going to put an end to that? And that's also a shout to the candidates, too. If you're running for office, even if you look like us, if we don't see you over there advocating at times like this, we know not to vote you in. We know to just go ahead and find somebody else. And so just keep that in mind. The community is keeping an eye on you. The legacy organizations are keeping an eye on you. And we're not just going to stop with you. We're going to also talk to the people who are giving you campaign contributions. So we're asking, what kind of people are they trying to put in office, and why are they trying to seek them on our community? We need to make sure that we have politicians, and even want to be politicians, that's going to work for the greater good of all, and not just for those who have deep pockets.
3: Thank you, Thomas Berry, the Vice President of the Minneapolis NAACP. Thank you, and Godspeed to you and the work, and God's protection over all of y'all and the work that you do. I appreciate you coming to provide that update, and you know we are going to continue to give voice and platform.
2: Thank you kindly. I appreciate you having me on.
4: Thank you to our guests today, and thank you for joining us on the More We Know Community Show. I hope that you learned something today, that you were also inspired by Marquita Stevens, the CEO of and president of the Urban League, as well as Thomas Berry, who is the vice president of the NAACP. There are difficulties in this world, but they don't just go away. We have to address them, and we may not be able to do a lot, but we all can do something. One of the some things that we can do is vote. And I know you hear this over and over again. Vote, vote, vote. We say it because it's important. It's a tool that we have to have some type of agency over our lives and those who are elected to represent us. We get to choose those people. So please remember that August 11th, there's a primary, and you have an opportunity to go and vote for people who will hopefully not overlook those who are in desperate and deplorable conditions, but who will look to uplift all of us, not just some of us. Again, I'm your host, Alberta Hampton Gillespie, and as always, it is my pleasure to have spent time with you on today. Be blessed, keep moving forward, and keep learning.
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7: Down in the hood. What you doing to yourself?

0: this time a little girl got knocked down. And in the distance you hear the same old sound of another ambulance covering the ground. And no, it's not the first time, 'cause since August you've counted 9. And now you hear another family's crying, Lord, Lord, Lord, why my child have to die? Her funeral was held at the church where the whole community felt the hurt. As you watch her little body lie in the back of the hearse, you start wondering, damn, I'm beginning to believe the curse. And you gotta ask yourself, is it really worth watching families and friends being submerged in a dark world where everyone gets hurt, constantly dying over someone else's turf? The life of hanging and banging, fighting over dirt, where the only property you own may be your shirt. Many of you don't live 20 years from birth, disappearing early off the face of the earth. And it's not getting better, only worse. Just ask the preacher who's praying the same verse. Yet the thug life has its bounds, 'cause if this don't happen on the other side of town.
1: 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The views and opinions of this program are not necessarily those of KMOJ staff, management, advisory committee, or board of directors. And now, here's your host, Mr. Al Flowers.
2: Hey, what's up, community? What's up, Minneapolis, Minnesota? Well, welcome to another episode of Community Value Conversation. I'm your host, Al Flowers, and my partner and host in this endeavor, Lisa Clemens, Mother's Love Initiative, getting ready for their big march next week on the 22nd of this month, next Saturday. Lineup, it's about violence. It's about all kind of violence, whatever kind of violence, domestic or crime, people are shooting each other, whatever it is, you need to come out there and be a part of it. Let's all make it wherever you're in the city, or if you're in St. Paul or Brooklyn Park, wherever you at next Saturday, let's take a moment and take a moment of silence for all the victims of domestic violence, for shootings, whatever violence. Let's get out there and they're going to do a walk next week. So get ready for it. We probably, hearing it on the station and do this man know we on the air? You know, that's Michael Chaney. Yeah, you know, he can't whisper. You know, he worse than me. But we got a great show today. I got Brother Chaney here. And say your name so I don't mess it up.
3: Sure, Chanel McDavid with Community Partnership Collaborative 2.0.
2: Yeah, because I will butcher a name, you know. and I got Natalie Johnson Lee here. We're going to talk about that Promise Act. And, you know, it's so many hard things going on. But first, I'll give my update of what's happening in the state of Minnesota and around the country as we continue to fight on, particularly in the black community. When I look at in the elections this past Tuesday, the primaries, Senator Amy Klobuchar won the Democratic endorsement for governor, and then she'll be running against the Republican, Lisa DeMute. She's the Speaker of the House. That's a black woman be saying, I'm gonna leave it alone. I ain't gonna characterize it, but we'll hear some and we'll see what they do in the black community. We gotta stand up, for what we, need to stand up for. So, Amy Klobuchar against Lisa DeMute for the governor of the state of Minnesota. Peggy Flanagan, won the Democratic, nod. Over Angie Craig, and she'll be running against Michelle Tafoya. Most of us know her from ESPN. She was on, CCO, so she's, got some name recognition. Those are gonna be good, races, and people look at the candidates. Look at, and see what's, good and what's, bad. Nobody came out to the black community during the primary. Mm-hmm. You know, they didn't even think it was necessary to come out to our community. So, and I was telling people, vote for yourself. If you don't do anything else, vote for yourself. You got to vote, though. And we have to do those kind of things. So that's what happened. Sharon El-Amin went to the second round. She'll be going against County Commissioner Irene Fernandez. So, that's Sharon El-Amin, school board director right now, will be going against Irene Fernandez. And those are ones I'm going to name off. And just watch the ballots and watch what's going on. I'm gonna say this. I got a little personal gripe here to say, as I'm always fighting, and I'm talking about credibility, and when I talk about I keep on the Bush Foundation and that $50 million that the Bush Foundation gave to Nexus and putting it out into the community, and they got the Open Road Fund. I'm still trying to find at least five people that done got the Open Road Fund. And if you got it, you call me and tell me you got it, because they're not telling anybody. And this is the only, we're the only community that you don't have to tell. You could get $50 million and then make a rule that you don't have to tell where the $50 million is going. But why that $50 million is out there, we're suffering in the likes of education and housing, economic development and employment. And I know we can do better. If we had that kind of leverage money of like $50 million that the Bush Foundation gave to Nexus, the BIPOC organization, instead of working with the African American or foundational black community, we could do better. We could do better with those, resources. We need them. We need the capital. Remember Black Vision? I've been on this radio talking about Black Vision for the last, 4 or 5 years since George Floyd died, and they raised $35 million, and now they done closed shop, and now they running taking jobs in organization like ALF, going, so they done spent all the money, and you can't say what it did, because our stats are the worst in the state for foundational blacks, and this is what we get. The dishonesty of people when it come to us. And when I think about the $50 million and the $35 million that Black Vision got, and then you look at what's happening in Heritage Park, where our people are living and with roofs leaking, with sewage, smelling sewage, and think they gotta live like that, mold all over the place, and think they gotta live like that. Thank God Councilmember Pearl Warren stepped up to the plate and said, hey, I'm gonna risk my job. I'm not gonna do it the normal way where we know this happening and then keep quiet. She put it out there, for the community, and it's up to us if we gonna make it a failure or what we gonna do. We can't keep asking what we gonna do here. Well, the NAACP, a shout out to Cynthia Wilson and Thomas Berry for all the advocacy that they're doing about that, about Heritage Park, and speaking up for those families right now. And they're doing a great job in trying to find, and thank God Councilmember Warren got $2.5 million dedicated to relocating these people. But when they relocate them, let's make sure if you rehab the place, that they get the opportunity to come back where they wanted to be and where they loved. And that's what we have to do as a community, make sure they have that to do, that they can come back if they leave there. And that's what I'll be watching and I'll be talking about on this radio to the end, that they get treatment like they didn't get before. When they was in a project, you see that former council member saying that sound familiar. They say they're gonna let them back, but then we have to make sure that it happened, and that's what we got to do. And my last bent is about Todd Barnett. It was an article in the paper yesterday about Todd Barnett, a foundational African-American, whatever you want to call him, the black. He was a chief Hennepin County judge, man. He's the commissioner of public safety for the city of Minneapolis. They didn't vote to rehire him, but council member Jamal Osmond called Commissioner Barnett and said if he could get Councilmember Vito to vote for Chief O'Hara. Remember Chief O'Hara, the man that everybody thought was so great, but was really messing with employees, was accused of messing with employees, did all kind of, had 30-some complaints, and everybody was going to push him forward, including the mayor. They were going to push him forward. And Todd, and when I talk about Todd Barnett, Jamal Osmond asked Todd Barnett to ask Councilmember Vito to vote for O'Hara, and then he will vote for him. That's what was in the paper. That's what Todd Barnett said. And then the council member had the nerve to say that Commissioner Barnett was lying. Now here's a council member that's been involved with P&I Future. His wife was involved with P&I Future. They got away. However, he got away. He got away. Jamal Osmond. I'm saying his name because this story, this all in the paper. This is what, and they reaching out to him. But here's a man calling this black commissioner a liar. And no, that's all he been doing is lying. That's all this guy has been doing. But, and then they were talking about putting drones in to try to track down more crime. He was the author of the bill. And then when it got there, he sold that out. He sold his own bill out with Councilmember Vito. This is what he did. And then to say Commissioner Barnett is lying, no, Councilmember Osmond, we believe you are lying. You do not get to attack this black former head of the Hennepin County Judges, Commissioner of Public Safety, impeccable record, and you get to say that and put it out there, cut it out. Cut it out. And I know somebody listening, somebody going to go back and tell you, Al said you were to cut it out. And I'm saying cut it out. And this is what I say to the Somali community. You can't do that. When you get called, he shouldn't say the commission was lying. He should just do what lie. He should say do it all. I don't recall. You could say I don't recall instead of calling this man whose record y'all already jacked him up at the city council. Then when he tell the truth about what you asked for, because you did it. You asked people. This it's a fact. They done said you asked them. All of them know it, and they should step out and say, "No, the commissioner ain't lying." The mayor should say it. I think Councilmember Vito said she had a conversation with the commissioner, but no, they cut it out and don't try to discredit our black leaders because you don't have respect for them. We do have respect for them. And Councilmember Osmond, I know you did it. That's who you are, and they know it. And you got away with feeding our future. You got away. I don't know how, but you got away. And if you read what happened there, people are no read feeding our future. Look at Lou Regus story with Jamal Osmond, because Lou Regus has been asking him to come and speak personally about it. So I just to get that out. No, this is all about Commissioner Barnett is a great person, a great man, and he gonna do better. And he'll probably put that in whatever book he wrote. What happened? He's not. He would not do that. If he would not say that to the media, if that didn't happen. So I believe that. I'll stake everything on that. That he did. He would not do that. And so we got to continue fighting. We fighting about things. We gonna talk to Brother Cheney and Sinatra's daughter. Till I get this name right. I'll get the name.
3: Chanel.
2: Okay. Chanel. I got you now, Chanel. but we going to talk to them about, what they doing on the 29th. But I want to, promote, next week, the walk. They'll be at the walk on the 22nd and being a part of that against violence. And then we got to keep fighting for things. And one of the things we got to fight about, in the focus areas in the UBLA, one of them is about economic development and business. And I got Nellie Johnson Lee on here, to talk about what NDC is trying to do. And this is tough. I was trying to think, what can I ask? Because then let me say this to our community. NDC is getting attacked right now. They're getting attacked. Nally didn't come on here to talk about it, but they're attacking everybody about everything, anything to do with resources, and especially coming out that might can help our community. They're attacking everybody. They're attacking everybody, and then y'all got a work around that. Nally, why is it important that we stand up right now? Then, because it's hard to get these resources out when you are being attacked at the same time. So is that, I ain't trying to give you no heavy, heavy question,
3: it's not a heavy question, and it's not a new question.
2: Yeah.
3: It's not a new question in so many different opportunities. And whenever there's opportunities, you know, especially you also have to understand, especially with the Promise Act money. The Promise Act money is state funding. It's not private funding. So, for instance, you know, when Metro Surge came out and you had a couple of organizations come and give out money, they have a different set of rules and guidelines that they have to follow, right, to get the money out. But for when it's state money, they set the rules, and then we have to initiate the rules. That's one piece. The other piece is that the attacks come because the thought is that they want us to have the money. And so when you even look at, if you follow the news, if you watch news and you are astute, you can tell when somebody is trying to find something. And so, like you said before, resources are hard to come by, especially when they are targeted at communities that most desperately need them. And then once they release them, then they get all the fanfare for releasing them and those type of things. But then it's the back office stuff, the things that actually get the money into the hands of the people. That's sometimes what's difficult. But at the same time, we also have a role to play, too. And so we have to advocate. And when we see somebody coming after any organization that is trying to do good or trying to put resources out in the community, we also have to make sure that we stand up and that we –

0: shocking and surprising, and spoke volumes to me. And I'm talking about from the federal election all the way to the local.
1: And that's important when we talk about, because if you don't participate, and then you're not watching what they are doing, because whatever we say, this is an opportunity. The Promise Act is an opportunity.
0: A huge opportunity.
1: And we've been trying to figure it out since it got put up there. How do we utilize it? How do we get it? We had a problem with, particularly in the black community, it was about taxes. It was all these different things. I don't know if you can, but from your perspective, what do we have to do? Because it's there. Because if you don't do it, somebody said earlier, if you don't get it right, they'll try to take this money back and direct it somewhere else. Yeah. Talk about that part.
0: Yeah. Well, so there's criteria for the Promise Act. And as you see with, with the latest, how can I say this? Let me just say this. With the atmosphere of fraud, let me say that. With the right. atmosphere of fraud, every I has to be dotted. Every T has to be crossed. Maybe more so in any time in history right now. So everything is scrutinized. So as we, do the Promise Act, we just got to make sure that everybody has what they need to have to get the dollars, so that it doesn't look like so that it can't be quote unquote misconstrued as fraud. So if you look at kind of the funding and what one of the things that we have is we have technical support. We've now even gotten to the point where if you have a business and you need technical support, and you can't make it, you can't leave your business to come to our office, we'll actually come to your business.
1: Yeah,
0: we'll come to your business and help you with the application. We also, I can go through the stats of the awards and how many awards we've gotten and how many grants we've gotten. I can also talk about let me talk about this right now. So in round two, the reasons for ineligibility or denial. Let me tell you that piece right there. So in round two, we have a new process that for home-based businesses. And for home-based businesses, if your business is operating out of your home, you must have taken the home-based tax deduction on your taxes, mm-hmm. okay? So if we look right now in round two, and you look at the reasons for denial, these are a couple of reasons. One, people have home-based businesses, but they didn't take the home-based tax deduction. Their revenue threshold meaning that they made more than $750,000 a year. We have a few, we have several people that did not get the grant because of that. A lot of times they were either missing the 2024 taxes and the extension. So, like right now, from round one, we went and we got some things changed. For round two. So in round one, you had to have 2 years of taxes completed. In round two, you only have to have 1 year of tax completed, but it's the most recent year. So right now, you either have to have 2025 taxes done, or you have to have your 2024 taxes done with proof that you filed an extension. Okay? Another one is it's not in the eligible geographic area. There is a geographical area for North Minneapolis, South Minneapolis, St. Paul, and there's a part there's kind of a special area of Uptown as well, but that's considered South Minneapolis as well. You cannot be out of that geography. Now the only community where the entire community qualifies is North Minneapolis.
2: Mm-hmm.
1: Mm.
0: Everybody else, South Minneapolis is parts of South Minneapolis. And St. Paul is parts of St. Paul. But North Minneapolis is the only community where the borders are North Minneapolis.
2: And it stretches right? pretty far, too.
0: Yeah.
2: The way to, I believe, yes. Camden.
0: It's all, no, Camden is North Minneapolis.
2: Yep.
0: Yeah, North Minneapolis. Mm-hmm. Yeah. So, as well as in the other one, if you're a nonprofit, you've

0: got to meet the definition. Like, you could have a nonprofit, but you have to have a business entity within the nonprofit. You have to have a revenue generating business within your nonprofit, and you're able to, and then that can qualify for the grant. The other thing is, we have some people that applied in round two that had gotten the grant in round one. They came back for more, but you only can get the grant one time. And then the other things is, people have a P.O. box instead of a business address. And then
1: that makes you ineligible.
0: Can't have P.O. box. Mm-hmm. You got to have an actual physical location. And then the other one is, less than 50% of your employees are in Minnesota. So we're not. So it's not for people who use the address here, but they're operating totally somewhere else, okay? And then the nonprofit, if they're missing, they're 990. So these are some of the things that that have kept people from being eligible.
1: Is there a way that we could really prepare, right? Preparation meets failure. And I know you mentioned that you can bring some technical assistance, but it seems that, you know, it's like, you know, you throw your dirty laundry in the corner until you're trying to get time to get to the laundromat.
2: Mm-hmm.
1: Is there a way that we could really bring some resources to really get some of these businesses candidates so that they could walk through the process in terms of cleaning up their act and really an educational component, maybe beyond technical assistance?
0: Right. That's a whole separate amount of fund. That's a whole separate line of funding that we would have to get, because you cannot use these dollars to do that.
1: So there's no money within the Promise Act for that. We'd have to go out and identify another funding stream.
0: It would be a separate funding
1: stream. Well, I really think that really would solve a lot of the problem.
0: We agree.
3: and hey, community, if you want to call in, 612-377-3456, 612-377-3456. And along the lines of Michael was talking about, Michael Tunney was talking about, I was thinking, how are we going to, we done did this show. I done had Renee on here. We done talked about it. We done had Deed on here. And I'm always talking about us. I'm talking about Black. I'm not going nowhere. Foundational Black, whatever you want to call us. And people that, can, and this question I'm asking you, but what about our daycares? What about our, daycares? I know we got Black owned daycares. I'm trying to find a business
0: So I'll tell you what we're doing now, because it's so what happens is, a lot of times when people hear grants, they're like, you know. So what we're doing now is, we're doing what we call industry specific outreach. So what we're doing is, we're looking at the industries within all of our communities that we haven't seen a lot of applications come through, and we're targeting those industries specific. So we're going after that. We also have been able to get a database, a data set, let me say like this, of businesses within the various communities or businesses that are listed. And it's a different kind of data set. And we're actually going through and either calling or actually going to the door of the business or getting connected to the business some kind of way to say, hey, these dollars are available. On the surface, it looks like you may qualify. You know, go to our website, do the eligibility quiz, and if you do pass the eligibility quiz, please apply for these dollars, because we're trying to get these dollars out to the community. So, so that's it. So, like, some of the folks that have gotten it, I'll just name a couple of them. You've got like Middles Cafe got some of the dollars. All washed up, the laundry service right here, she got the dollars. Now you see that van that she's running around with, this wrap, she was able to get that and some other things done with that. We also had another organization called MM Mama Innovation. She was able to get the grants. They didn't give me the full list, but we have a lot of, you know, several Northsiders that were able, Northside businesses that were able to get the grants. And so people are applying. The other challenge sometimes people say is, it's a lot of work for the amount of money that they're going to receive, because the money is based on your gross revenue, not after taxes, but your gross revenue. Now, this is just me. This is a personal opinion. $500, $1,000, $2,000, $2,500, $3,000 is better than no thousand, no dollars. You can always do something with that money to put back in. And if you have your documents together, the application literally takes, if 30 minutes, if 30 minutes.
3: But you said a couple of things. You said only seven business.
0: No, not only seven. I said these are several of the businesses that have gotten the dollars. I didn't say seven businesses.
3: Yeah, you said the dollars.
2: Not seven. She named seven, but I do the.
3: Who is this lady?
0: She got my back. Come on.
2: I have to speak on that because I sit on the board for CPC, Community Partnership Collaborative 2.0, but I also own a marketing and business solution agency, McDavid Marketing and Business Solutions. And we help a lot of black and brown growing businesses and small businesses. So I myself and my team consultants that work in our office have helped a few small businesses navigate the Promise Act application. And so when Michael does speak to business owners having a hard time getting their back office or like their operational paperwork together, sometimes we do see that as a struggle, and that's why we're here and we help them kind of be able to navigate that space, because she is absolutely right. For the Promise Act, you do have to have things like your taxes. I know one of my clients Friday, I believe, just got an email saying like, hey, we're still working on your application, but we do need your 2025 taxes, or we do need proof that you filed for an extension. And so for some people who are business owners, right, when you are already the marketer, the operations manager, you're doing payroll, mm-hmm. you're actually the one who's servicing the client, you do need organizations or folks like me, or, you know, people who work with me in my office who can help you navigate that. Because if you are sitting doing the application, and like she said, for some people, if I'm looking and I'm seeing $500, but then I got to get all this paperwork together, 9 times out of 10, a lot of my clients will say, we're not just going to finish the application. And then we tell them, no, we'll take on that for you and we'll get your application done.
0: And we have other business partners in the community.
3: Yeah, and who are you working with in D.C.?
2: I am not. I should be.
3: I mean, because we need that, but, I'm gonna go back to it because I think that's one of a strong point, finding the business, meeting us where we at right now. All night I'm trying to say what we gonna talk about. If we can't figure out how to get this money, and you can't just say in the foundational black, you got to get it into whoever north side, wherever they at. My target is how do we get it to us in the foundational black community?
1: So I think
3: go ahead, Mike. Go ahead. This is gonna be a show here.
1: Yeah.
3: Go ahead, Mike.
1: I mean, I think you nailed it earlier, Al. Right. You nailed it earlier when you raised the question, you know, where is Nexus? Where is Groundbreak? Where is ELF? All of those organizations, and Natalie says we haven't done that and we need additional funding. Well, there's some of the pools of money that are sitting idle. You know, Open Roads is great as an individual, but we got to get away from this idea of individualism.
2: Absolutely.
1: We really have to create the ecosystem. Mm-hmm. If you have an ecosystem, then you're looking at it from a holistic perspective. And then you can then strategically align and assign resources. And again, you say meet people where they're at. That's exactly it. If there's resources that are applied for individual tax pillars, you know, tax time come, you can go here, go there, get your taxes ready. There's entities that are there to help the individual. We need to do the same kind of assistance, technical assistance, skills like Sister here has that can really help identify who are our people's choice, who's there, who's so close that needs some additional. But the burden of proof, there's been no money, so why would we be prepared for when money comes? But now that there is some money and there's a stream of money that may be a window of opportunity, a portal, how can we mobilize the kind of infrastructure and skill sets that can help lift people up and over the get them to the finish line.
3: And I'm telling you, that's you absolutely right. And you the one brought it. You brought a good piece there to say that you've been trying to help. Well, who helping you try to help these people with? And he just said about these other organizations, because if NDC can't, that ain't what they charge to do. They charge to get some money out the door. This money is not coming out the door. This right here, this conversation, God is good, right? All the time.
0: But let me say this also, too, going back to what was mentioned earlier, one of the largest challenges, people start the application and don't finish it, mm-hmm. what she just said. They start the application. And so we've done a lot to go back and find the people that start the application and saying, hey, can you finish it? Those type of things. You know, what stopped you? And we do have community partners that are out in the community that are helping. But let me just say this, too. Some of our community partners also, we also have to remember that some of our community partners, this is just not their only thing. Right. So when Metro Service, it's a lot of things that hit our community at the same time.
2: Capacity.
0: So what happened? Yeah. So the capacity shifted in some of our community organizations, because then they're looking for survival as well. So they're trying to figure out what is our priority. What is, you know, kind of what is this? And so if people come, they will help. But the excitement, and that's some of the things what happens. Sometimes you have the shiny penny or the shiny new thing, and everybody is on it when it's shiny. But then when you start digging in and kind of doing the work, it's like, okay, this is a lot of work. But helping people, if you're in the business of helping people, it's going to be a lot of work. Mm-hmm. So you just need to know that. But you also have to have people that are committed to saying, hey, we're here to help you. And that's why we consistently look at how do we get directly in front of the individual. So we looked at some of the things, and so that's what we said. We said, hey, maybe the businesses can't get to us. So now what's happening is we're going to go to the businesses. You know what I'm saying? So we're always looking and shifting, because our goal is to get this money out.
3: And what you, I mean, this is a whole conversation that we're going to keep this moving, because what you're saying, Mike, is right. How do we help? You know, I'm on here saying, hey, why y'all ain't giving why the money ain't coming out? Why is the money not? Well, I know it's a lot of money sitting there to come out. And I know at the same time, the legislature will know what they are going to do mm-hmm. when they done tried to take it before. I know Senator Champion had to fight it out about keeping not taking Promise Act dollars away mm-hmm. even the last term. So, you know, just think about make sure who's in power, because they can take it back. I'm going to let you say something, Mike, but somebody on the call. And if you want to call in, 612-377-3456, 612-377-3456. I got some experts I ain't know what's coming today, but go ahead, Mike. Mike, get your question in, and then we're going to go to this phone.
1: It's not a question, really. It's really a progression. Mm-hmm. You know, you can't carry water in a bucket with a hole in it.
2: Absolutely.
1: And so what is missing in our community is one vision, one accord. And that's why we are doing this event on the 29th, because, absolutely. Again, we've got this amazing new facility right mm-hmm. here on Broadway, right across the street here from down the street from KMOJ. That vision has a number of catering businesses. The city has what they call their 2040 plan, the creation of cultural corridors. They don't know what that means, but I do, because I've been doing it for 50 years. You've been doing it through your Juneteenth work. That's creating, that's vision, that's creativity, that's creating an economic engine. And so all of those businesses that are, even now, if you drive by right here today, there's no reason that incredible infrastructure is sitting over there empty. And it's sitting there empty because we as a community haven't put our heads together to figure out how do we make sure and guarantee that that doesn't sit empty. That with the Capri and with the Neon's Collective Kitchen, that's the infrastructure necessary to create a entertainment center destination. Mm-hmm. We should be talking about an entertainment district right here on funky Broadway.
3: Hey, go ahead. Hey, let's go to this phone line real quick. Caller, you got a question or a comment?
4: Well, I do. Thank you for taking my call. And my question really, well, it's not necessarily a question, but a statement about this Promise Act. Because I have a nonprofit, and we've done businesses in the Twin Cities. My dad wrote books on the 50s, 60s, and 70s that we've put together as the Scott Collection. And so we also are doing a documentary that we're going to be showing at the Historical Society. But I applied for the Promise Act. And I keep getting these emails, and I call. They say, oh, yeah, come in. But then when I go, they say, well, you live three blocks out of the area. So they say, then call your representative. Or call. So I call the representative, which is one of those you-know-who people, the senator and the representative. I call them. They don't ever call back because how can I live like four or five. I can walk over to 38th in Chicago, and I've lived here for 40 years. And our nonprofit, I'm a distinguished alumni, Minnesota State Mankato. My sister's involved. She's a Minneapolis Central graduate, Harvard graduate, Columbia graduate, doctor of education, tenured professor. But we can't get the little money that they have from the Promise Act because when I gave my address, they said I live three blocks out of the area. And so I look at the areas that they're doing it, you know, giving the money to. Well, these are the same old things. I mean, why can't this be expanded? And the fact that I'm in South Minneapolis, and I called my people on the community Hennepin County Commissioner. I called her. They don't call back. So all these people that are supposed to weigh in on how these laws happen, I can't get any answers. And all they tell me is I live three blocks out of the area. And can anybody respond to that?
3: Thank you, caller.
0: I can respond. So the geography is the geography. I mean, we can't change that. We can't redraw the geography. Okay. NDC, it is set. However, and so if they call Deed is going to tell them to call their legislature to have the geography expanded. But it's the borders, the lines are drawn. And so we can't change that. So we can't, if someone is three blocks out.
3: Yeah. Okay. Let me, I want to talk about the Promise Act. I want to talk about NDC. NDC don't have, all NDC has is the Promise Act dollars, or the Promise Act
0: so
3: came.
0: NDC has but there are programs that you need to go through. The Promise Act is a specific legislative initiative law now that NDC was charged to distribute and do the application, receive the applications and distribute the dollars. So NDC separately, but NDC works for businesses, not necessarily nonprofits.
3: Mm-hmm. Yeah,
0: they're a business organization. However, they don't have like necessarily. I'm not gonna say they don't have grant dollars, but you have to go through a program. There's programming that you go to be able to access their funds on NDC. That's very different from the Promise Act. The Promise Act, so let's say, for instance, you have your show right here, right? And then you get a grant to do a certain part of your show. There's certain parts of your show that can't go into that show because that show is specified for those dollars that you got.
3: But I'm saying NDC, it's other resources out there that if you outside that zone.
0: But they're not grant dollars.
3: They're more loans.
0: Well, they're not grant dollars like this. Like this is you fill out a grant application, you get the dollars. NDC, you go through a program.
3: Right.
1: Okay. They're a training program.
0: Yes, it's a training. Training program. So it's different. So it's two different. Entities.
1: Back in the 90s, myself, Jack Jackman, and a bunch of we went through NDC.
0: I went through NDC too. We
1: had a thing called Pride Incorporated. We had the Zulu Punch, Mandingo, mm-hmm. Orange, Maasai Grape that mm-hmm. we were distributing around the country. And we went. You had to go through that process.
0: Yep.
1: NDC is not that much different, actually, than NEON, where individuals who have a business idea concept, mm-hmm. you can go to NDC, you can go to NEON, you can go to MEDA. MEDA is another player on a more statewide basis. But their role is to really incubate new enterprises, people who have a business idea and don't know necessarily how to go about doing it. You go through this training program to learn the ins and outs, write your business plan,
0: exactly.
1: et cetera, et cetera. At the end of the line, you have that. I think what this brother, you know, that is calling again, hey, how you doing, sir? Has been, his family's been doing some incredible thing. That once again really begs the question is how can we be strategic in terms of really getting away around some of these variables that would shut us out? I think that there's some ways that strategically we could mobilize and energize individuals who might then, again, not this immediate funding stream, but really find placement in some of these spaces, you know, to create, let's say, potentially a black market space. You know, we should be thinking about that anyway, because, again, would be a great asset to this up here at, on right here on this corner. You know, how do we, if we're not ready now, how do we get ready? And how can we expedite that process so that we are there in subsequent funding streams?
3: Well, I think what she talked about, what she was doing, that's like great, that you on the ground helping mm-hmm. Yeah. somebody. Because you the first one I heard said, hey, I'll be trying to help them fill out the NDC for the NDC funds, because we will get frustrated
0: yep.
3: that yeah. we filling out a lot of paper and then you say, I'm going to give you $1,500. And you trying to do, I'm going to give you $2,000. No, that doesn't work to me. We need real capital. And that's why I talk about the Bush Foundation and the next.
0: Yeah.
3: I cry about that. I'm crying about that mm-hmm. because look, they done already went through 10 million, from that Bush Fund, from that 50. This year supposed to be another 5 million. That's going to be $15 million. Mm-hmm. And we don't get to know what's happening. We don't get to know what's happening. And if you're doing work like that, they should be making sure that you got money to help help these people get through that. But go ahead, Nat.
0: So the other thing that going back even to what Mr. Cheney was talking about, this is also set up in a sense. So now we're all focused on this pot of money.
3: Yeah.
0: You see what I'm saying? Yeah. When there are multiple parts of monies, and if we mm-hmm. thought strategically, like Michael Cheney was saying, if we thought strategically, this is one pot. Okay, how does this pot complement this pot and this pot? So if I can't get this pot, then how do I be able to go over here
2: navigate
0: and say,
2: other resources?
0: Exactly, other resources. Because at the end of the day, I don't care if it's 500 or 5,000 or 15,000 or 50,000. Don't leave the money on the table.
2: Absolutely not.
0: Do not leave the money on the table. And yep. if you need help, ask for help. And sometimes what happens is we say it's not worth it because we're either too busy or we don't have it together. And going back to again what Michael said, I don't want to call you Michael, but Mr. Cheney. I keep looking at him and saying Mr. Cheney.
1: Yeah. I know,
0: but I just thought, you know, people go back and forth, but I see this Mr. Cheney. Anyway, so, you know, and going back to what he said, like you can't carry water in a empty bucket. So there's other things that if you're not ready, because there's people who doing round one were not ready. And they got ready.
2: Mm-hmm.
0: And so they were ready in round two mm-hmm. because they understood this is what I need to have in place. So I'm not ready now, or I don't have it now, or I don't have it together now, but I did have it in round two. And right now with round two, we're not, the round is open because we're keeping it open because we want to make sure the resources get out. The other piece is also going back to what the caller said, and I appreciate going back to the work that they're doing and the legacy that they have in the community. this is going back to your very initial conversation. That's why it's important to know who is in office, because then you have the access to your elected officials and say, hey, this pot of money, do not take it back. Maybe restructure it, but do not take it back, because this money is still valuable to all the communities that it was set to serve. Mm-hmm. However, maybe we should look at doing something. That's what an individual like that could say.
2: I think a key point to what you said was also utilizing multiple resources, because to date we have helped, my agency, we have helped over 300 business owners, mm-hmm, either receive access to funding. But the biggest thing that I've seen within the Black and Brown community has been the education really surrounding the fundamentals of business. And I think the Dozens, which has happened in August 29th, with us building kind of like that Black Wall Street, that business corridor, that cultural corridor, I think that a big part of that, a conversation after, needs to be education. Because I know primarily with my clients, whenever we are providing services, and majority of my clients are paying out of pocket, they do use resources like Neon, Elevate. But sometimes, you know, everything is not for everybody. They do end up coming and say, hey, we still need help with XYZ. We're there to do that. But I know for the Promise Act, for my clients who don't qualify, then we do kind of go through our checklist and check other resources and say, okay, we have SBA loans. We also have, you know, in DC, they have some great loans with great low percentages for businesses, business owners. We also look at traditional and non-traditional funding, maybe fintech options. So we kind of give our clients options. But the biggest thing, which I'll continue to stress, is really the knowledge and having the tools and meeting the clients where they are so that they have a full understanding of their business and how their business runs. That's primarily what we focus on.
3: And we I'm gonna get with you, because what you are saying, and this is what the UBLA is about, the United Black Legislative Agenda, got these focus areas. I love what Mike brought up, how we can get that together in your mind of what we got to do, because y'all got the man to say what we got to do. I got the one that say let's do it. Mm-hmm. You know, so it's different pieces here. And what y'all done said, it made this show more exciting. But I'm if you want to call in, 612-377-3456, 612-377-3456. And, I'm gonna go to the phone line, then come right back to, now. Go ahead, caller. You got a question or a comment?
5: Yes, this is Thomas Berry from the Minneapolis NAACP.
3: Yep. Go ahead, brother.
5: I'm listening to you guys today. You know, I think a couple things. I want to say something about our community. I don't think education is our problem. I think access is the problem. I think education is what we often tell our people on why we're unable to advocate on their behalf. Because when they have to watch other communities not have as much education or even experience in some of the avenues that they're trying to drive in, seem to thrive, they know that it's not an education issue. It's an access issue. And I wish that we talked more about that access and how white supremacy and racism works to limit our access to capital in order for us to thrive. You know, it's the old statement, it's not something that's wrong with us. It's not that something's wrong with us. It's what's wrong that's happening to us consistently. And when I see what happened with the funding that was given to NDC, I just don't think it was, you know, I don't think it was, you know, written well to begin with, if we're being honest about it. And sometimes we have to look at legislation and we have to be honest about things and say that, hey, it's poorly written. And sometimes we have to also look at the access that we're not giving our people access to upward mobility. You can't $50,000 our community to death with businesses when, you know, industries need a lot more. And that's my two cents.
3: Yeah. Well, go ahead now. Let me say it this way.
0: Because I'm here representing NDC and the Promise Act.
3: Yeah.
0: I'm not going to say I disagree with what was just said. I can say that piece. I can't, you know, now if I was sitting in with a different hat on, I would say some more things. Anyway, but let me just say this too. Going back to what I also do want to say, one of the average grant size that we've been able to give, the average grant size is $14,000. That's the average, $14,700 out of the grants that have gone. And that's across the whole Promise Act. So that's St. Paul, South Minneapolis, and North Minneapolis as well. However, we still have a lot of funds left in North Minneapolis. We still have a lot of funds left in South Minneapolis and in St. Paul. But let me give you an example. So for Uptown, there was a part of Uptown that was the geographic area was not included in the original mapping. Their representative, their senator, Scott Dibble, was like, hey. And so that got included. So and then now that piece is included, they took $1 million out of the South Minneapolis dollars and put it specifically for that extended area in Uptown.
1: That's what leadership looks like.
0: That's what I'm talking about. So it can happen, you know, and so, but you have to have leadership that is going to go and advocate at that level. So, and I can run off a lot of statistics. I'm not sure that's what we need right now, but I have them if anybody wants them. But I'm gonna leave it there.
3: And I'm gonna say this to the community. Hey, this is the beginning of a different conversation, because all I've been having, like I said, had Renee on. We done talked about it. Had Deed on here. And then what we got to figure out is how we make sure our people ready. What you said about what you are doing there, the first I heard of it, I don't know what business of, you know, and then I'll be arguing with Neon, because I don't think Neon, this is my personal opinion, I don't think they do enough. And I hate that you can't tell who you helping. I hate that you use that, I think that's a weapon. It's a weapon to say, no, I ain't going to tell you what business I help.
0: But that's because it's private dollars.
3: Yeah.
0: Because it's private dollars. If it was public dollars, they would have to tell you.
3: They got some public dollars. The Neon got public dollars.
0: No, I'm not talking about Neon. I'm talking about the other people. You could always, you know, do a data.
3: Yeah, they got public dollars. It's something I got to work on. I love what y'all said today. I love what y'all said, and that's a whole nother show to talk about. I talk about the UBLA, and if you don't have one, you can go to Minnesota Organizing for Change, and then you can pull it up, and the UBLA is in there, in the focus area on business, and why we're not succeeding, why we're not getting the funding out of these organizations it's there for. That's what Senator Champion put it there for, but it ain't working. We was over there saying, give us a direct appropriation for just the black community because of something like this. I knew this kind of stuff would happen. But like you said, it's a political season. We gotta have answers like what y'all just did today. Y'all said something and I'm gonna keep talking about it. Hey, if we don't have it, if we can't figure it out, instead of going through, when you get to NDC, already have it done. Well, already know what you are doing before you get there, because you get it would be more easier if you dealing with it and those community partners that you got. I don't know who they are. I think Emerge was one at one time, wasn't it? You know, where these partners at, to grab these partners and bring them to the meeting. I'm talking, I like what she said. She's like, I went and met them. I'm gonna tell. Now, I'm gonna tell. That's what I'm gonna do. But let's go, cause this and I'm running. My clock is running here. I want to talk about next Saturday. Come out there, get out there, 10:30 for the walk against violence that a Mother's Love is leading. So it'll be kids. Let's talk about domestic violence. Let's use that day next Saturday all over the state of Minnesota to stop violence against people, period. Whether it's domestic, whether you're shooting people, shooting up clubs and stuff, we got to stop that. Let's stop the violence and come out next Saturday and join that walk. And I'll be there, and I know there'll be some elected officials leading there. And also a shout-out to Sheriff Witt, who's going to the next round with I don't think there's anybody else running but Banks. But shout out to them. These are the last two. Go ahead. What?
0: No, I just want to make sure, because I know you get ready to go and talk about the event on the 29th, which I'm really excited about. But I just want to encourage people to continue to apply.
3: Not be encouraged about the one on the 22nd.
0: Well, no. You just talked about the one on the 22nd. Yeah, I'm encouraged about that, okay, but that was the next one.
3: Go ahead.
0: The 22nd. I just wanted to say, just make sure that you go to mnpromiseact.org and apply. And if you have any questions, feel free to give our office a call, and you will get a response. You will get a response. If you don't get a response, call Al. Al will call me, and I'll make sure you get a response.
3: That's word. That's word.
0: I will make sure you get
3: and
0: a response.
3: And then if you don't get me, but say your organization, because you just put yourself on the market there. But, what's the name of your business?
2: McDavid Marketing and Business Solutions, and I also sit on the board as the Marketing and Small Business Chair for Community Partnership Collaborative 2.0.
3: Okay, then. And say your name again.
2: Chanel McDavid.
3: How do you get in touch with you? I mean, y'all got a website?
2: Oh, yes. www.mcdavidmkt.com.
3: And you coming back soon. I know your mom, so you coming back soon.
0: And you try to give a little hard time, but she showed up.
3: She did good. But, Chaney, talk about why this is important
1: real quick. To Mr. Berry's point, the elephant in the room is white supremacy. So, let's try not to call it what it is. But again, if it doesn't exist, we are our own solution. And if we're not coming together, the whole event on the dozens is really to bring our community, bring leadership together. Shanasha Whitson from CPC, Shamika Brogan, Anika Robbins from Foundation, bringing our leadership together so that we're not always at odds with each other. We don't just need one Juneteenth a year, mm-hmm. one open streets. These are our streets. We pay for these streets. And so we need to take back our streets. Take them back from violence. So the dozens, come on out and support the community. We're trying to reinvigorate our community and bring attention to this incredible jewel that we have in our community. And we can't let it fail, because if we do not wrap our arms around it in love and lift up those businesses, those are businesses that can populate. As they grow strong, we grow strong, and we can build out Broadway as our Black Wall Street.
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0: CPC.
3: I'm going to have to charge for that. 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She said one more time, but let me tell you something. 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His name Glenn Golden. And playing that music every Monday through Friday, and then get back up on Sunday and come in here so we can get this information out. And if shout out, be out there next Saturday. And say, what's your organization?
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2: And the new office is directly across the street from the Capri Theater.
3: Oh, man.
2: Health and wellness.
3: Hey, I'm going to give her the bill as soon as we leave out of here. But I tell you what, community, listen to her. We gonna bring her back, cause she, I like the way she, talking about helping, people, and we gonna try to help her out. I love what Michael Chaney, said. He's a innovator, and he's the one been trying to get the urban farming, and he knows what he talk about with this business. Let's work on that. That's in the UBLA focus area. That's what I'm gonna try to do. I know one thing I'm gonna do. I'm gonna come back here next Sunday after I do that march. You got to say.
0: You didn't say love, love, love to me.
3: Oh, hey, but that's how you let them take over the show.
0: That's
3: love, love, love right there. And I think we came up with something here. And we gonna bring it back at how we can help. Not just our people, everybody. That's what we do as a Black community. Always have. That's what civil rights is. We're gonna see you next week on another episode, Community Value Conversation. Peace to the community.
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0: Good afternoon. Minneapolis, St. Paul, yours truly, Chaz Millionaire. Are you ready to ride? We are 89.9 KMOJ, today's R&B and throwbacks. The People Station. You hear me? Yes, ma'am. Swerving and curving. I want to thank Glenn Golden doing a great job engineering. And shouts going out to Al Flowers, Community Values. Right here on 89.9 every Sunday. From 1 to 2 p.m., giving it like he gets it. Raw and uncut. That's my man. Keep up the great work. I want to say a special shout out to my baby girl, Marzi Jane, not Mary. Excellent black journalistic broadcaster. This young lady, you got to check her out. Look her up. Marzi Jane, KRSM, Birth Frequency. Beautiful job, baby girl. As we continue on 89.9.
1: Coming at you.
0: 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How you doing this afternoon?
1: This is how it's done.
0: Yeah. You heard me? So we're going to hold your hand.

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0: shout out to Sam Cooke. Having a party. Music in the set we heard from the Platters. The legendary Sarah Vaughn. And King Curtis. The girl from Ipanema. Yeah. Swerving and curving. 89.9, yours truly, Chaz Millionaire. Good afternoon. Come on. Let's ride, baby.
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1: 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Somehow or another, the whole darn thing went wrong. 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
1: 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I want to send a special shout out to Mario Reed, the Reed family, and to my baby girl, Sherry Monique Reed, Minneapolis Monique. We're going to miss you, baby. Rest in paradise. This one's for you, baby.

0: Rest in paradise, baby. I'm going to take a moment of silence for Minneapolis Monique and her baby, Mario. Come on.
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0: 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Special shouts going out to Caddy, the Prince of Darkness. Make sure you tune in. Yeah, Sunday through Thursday, 10 to 2, and get what you need, huh? Bringing it back to love. 89.9, yours truly, Chaz Millionaire. What up, Caddy? Appreciate you, bro.

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0: KMOJ wants to remind you of the importance of obeying traffic signals and signs. It's not just a legal requirement, it's a matter of safety. Stop signs and yield signs are there for a reason. They ensure that everyone has a fair chance to navigate intersections safely. Don't rush through yellow lights or ignore traffic signals. It only takes a split second for a life-altering accident to occur. Respect the rules of the road. Obeying traffic signals and signs is a small action that can make a big difference in preventing accidents. Let's work together to create a safer driving environment. Remember, following traffic signals and signs saves lives.
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4: I'm Misty Jordan with BIN News Now. The Democratic National Committee picked South Carolina to lead its presidential primaries.
5: Okay, the motion passes. Congratulations. Congratulations, DNC.
4: The party approved a list of six states to lead its early presidential contest after holding discussions at a meeting in Texas Saturday. South Carolina will hold its first primary January 22nd. The Republican Party has yet to unveil its primary calendar. A 2026 retirement expectation survey says nearly half of American workers say they will never be able to fully retire. And facial recognition check-in software is extending to certain gates for games at Ohio State University. Officials say express entry allowed fans to opt in and skip lines. Get BIN News Now on demand 24/7 on the iHeartRadio app.
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0: Swerving and curving Sunday afternoon. Yeah, drop the top, baby. Pull over there by the water. Shouts going out to AJ.
1: That must be her. About a little girl.
0: And my three eagles. Papa, I love you.

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1: God, when I was alone and had nothing, I asked for a friend to help me bear the pain. No one came except God. When I needed a breath to rise from my sleep, no one could help me except God. When all I saw was sadness and I needed answers, no one heard me except God. So when I'm asked who I give my unconditional love to, look for no other name except God.
2: Yeah, we're going to take control of time.
3: Yeah, we're going to do something.
2: Nikki, do you mind to get
3: yeah.
4: All eyes on you. As I tossed and turned, unable to achieve sleep, unable to control anxiety, unable to comprehend why, Tupac is not with us. If those who live by the sword died by the sword, there would be no white men on earth. If those who lived on hatred died on hatred, there would be no KKK. If those who live by lies died by lies, there would be nobody on Wall Street, in executive suites, in academic offices instructing the young. Don't tell me he got what he deserved. He deserved a chariot and the accolades of a grateful people. He deserved his life. It is as clear as a mountain stream, as defining as a lightning strike, as terrifying as the son of vampires. Tupac told the truth. There were those who called it dirty, gangster rap, inciting. There were those who never wanted to be angry at the conditions, but angry at the messenger who reported, your kitchen has roaches, your toilet is overflowing, your basement has so much water, the rats are in the living room, your house is in disorder. And Tupac told you about it. What a beautiful boy. Graceful carriage, melodic voice, sharp wit, intellectual breath. What a beautiful boy to lose. Not me, never me. I do not believe East Coast, West Coast. I saw them murder Emmett Till. I saw them murder Malcolm X. I saw them murder Martin Luther King. I witnessed them shooting Rap Brown. I saw them beat Leroy Jones. I saw them fill their jails. I see them burning churches. Not me. Never me. I do not believe this is some sort of mouth action. This is some sort of political action. And they picked well. They picked the brightest, freshest fruit from the tallest tree. What a beautiful boy. But he will not go away, as Malcolm did not go away, as Emmett Till did not go away. Your shooting him will not take him from us. His spirit will fill our hearts. His courage will strengthen us for the challenge. His truth will strengthen our backbones. You know, Socrates had a mother. She, too, watched her son drink hemlock. She, too, asked why. Tupac has a mother. The lovely Afeni has to bury her son. It is not right. It is not right that this young warrior is cut down. It is not right for the old to bury the young. It is not right. This generation mourns Tupac as my generation mourned Till, as we all mourn Malcolm, this wonderful young warrior. Sonia Sanchez said when she learned of his passing, she walked all day walking the beautiful warrior home to our ancestors. I just cried, as all mothers cry, for the beautiful boy who said he and Mike Tyson would never be allowed to be free at the same time, who told the truth about them and who told the truth about us. There are those who wanted to make him the problem, who wanted to believe if they silenced Tupac, all would be quiet on the ghetto front. There are those who testified that the problem wasn't the conditions, but the people talking about them. They took away bands, so the boys started scratching. They took away gyms, so the boys started breakdancing. The boys started rapping because they gave them the guns and the drugs, but not the schools and the libraries. What a beautiful boy to lose. And we mourn Tupac Shakur, and we reach out to his mother, and we hug ourselves in sadness and in shame. And we are compelled to ask, are you happy, Miss Tucker? Tupac is gone. Are you happy?

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5: Are you

Special shout going out to Phoenix, Arizona, Papa Vegas, and Grandma Vivi. What's going on with the grandbabies? Yeah, we're sending you love. Appreciate you, bro. And Faith Deliverance Holiness Church announces their annual free book bag giveaway. That happens Saturday, August 29th. 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Get your backpacks and get ready. Get ready for school. You doing still up, boy? Get over here. And that happens. That's from grades 1 through 12. And that will happen at noon to 4 p.m. August 29th. That's a Saturday. Let's bring it back to love. Shouts going out to Jed. I appreciate you. Chantel, I love you too, baby. As we continue, Jazz with Chaz. Yeah, the baby girl, Marcy Jane. Yeah, that's the frequency I like. It inspires, you know. It'll get a hold of you. Force you to do the right thing, you know, and get away from that low vibration. And thank you, baby girl. Marcy Jane, not Mary. I got it, baby. Thank you. I needed that. Wrong with your bad self. I love you, baby. I'm proud of you. Keep shining like new money. Let's go.

0: for my black baby boys and my black baby girls and my Eagles. 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My number two, Mars, the God of War. What? And Prince Mecca. Papa, I love you a whole big bunch. Mm-hmm. My mama, Alice Mary. Yeah, watch it. I love you, mama. Thank you. Team Jazz, what's going on? Yeah, Captain Al, the ladies' pal. Hope it's sounding lighting out the ATL. Randy, the president, Demings. What's going on, man? The Demings compound. You hear me? Casey, Marshall. Also to Salary Cap, Chris Rainey.
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0: This one's for you, Marzi Jane, not Mary. I love you best in all the world. And your broadcast black journalistic excellence is crystal clear. That's right. High frequency, baby. That's a beautiful thing. I love you, girl. Baby mama, love you too. And to my partners, Ralph X, the Black Scorsese. What's happening, man? Ralph Carter III. To the jazz man. What's up, baby boy? Yeah. Salary Cap. C. Rainey, what's happening, man? Schizophrenic, what's going on? Barnabas Vision, Urban Street Films, yeah. Frankie Baby Entertainment, Mother Frankie Jones, Jones Girls, Leaping Leonard Jones, what's happening? I love you. Appreciate you. Come on, baby, pull up to the ocean there. Yeah, let's just ride.

33 inside Minneapolis, St. Paul. August 16th, 2026. Ooh-wee. Summertime in Minneapolis, St. Paul. Shouts going out to Michael Anthony, the Minnesota Twins, baby girl, Jay Lynn, and the grandbaby, little mama. Uncle Charlie, love you too, girl. Judy Baker, what's happening, mom? Gretchen Hingemule, Lucci, what's going on, ladies? The late, great Abidella. Yeah. Come on. Let's ride.

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4: I'm Misty Jordan with BIN News Now. At least one person is dead and four others injured after a shooting at a city park in Kentucky. The Lexington police chief said five people were shot Saturday night. Kentucky Governor Andy Beshear spoke shortly after the incident.
5: About a mile and a half from here, we've had a shooting actually since we started this dinner. Let's think about the families of those that are involved, but having lost one of my closest friends in a shooting, let's not live in fear.
4: Police are still looking for the suspect. President Trump is calling on senators to vote on a bill that would make daylight savings time permanent. In a post on True Social, Trump wrote that more sun later in the day is better, including for fighting crime. And an AI agent running a San Francisco store has fired its first human employee for repeatedly being late. Get BIN News Now on demand 24/7 on the iHeartRadio app.
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Today's R&B and throwbacks, we are the People's Station. Home of the morning show, Freddie Bell, Chantel Sings. Monday through Friday. What's up, Sings? How you doing, baby? Once again, shouts going out to the KMOJ family, staff, management, board of directors, and the hardest working on-air staff in the game. Shouts out to What It Is, and I, what's happening, man? Walter Q. Bear Banks Jr., what's going on, baby? Yeah, Kimio Foots Haley, what's happening, man? And the one and only, Caddy, the Prince of Darkness. What up, bro? Special shouts out to DJ Cowboy, Sam Soprano, what's happening? Ray Seville, what up? Smoking Delight, what's happening, y'all? Dan Speaks, what it do, baby? Broadway Joe, what's going on? B96, what's good, kids? Miss you, nut. Cisco T, what's happening, baby? El Meezy, Professor Funk. Shouts out to Pharaoh Black. Brandon J. Grissom, what's up, baby? Q Million, West Coast Boogie. The Young Phenom, world champion, Jet Set Chet. I'm watching you, boy. Just keep showing off. That's all. Deuces. Number 2 comes this year. Watch this. We'll be there.

0: 좋네. That's going to do it for me, Minneapolis, St. Paul. Thank you so much for rolling with me this afternoon. I hope you're well and peaceful, and I hope you're around high frequency and high vibrations that help you calm down and get at peace. And I will tell anyone, protect your spirit. Protect your spirit, because you're in the place where spirits get eaten. Kindness is free. Keep loving your heart, peace on your mind, and your God by your side. And you can't go wrong. I promise. Kindness, forgiveness, it's not going to hurt you. Just let it go. And really let it go. Don't bring it up. Stay away from them low vibrations. It's toxic. You know what I'm talking about? Yeah, I've got to air this mess out. To my black boys and girls, be safe. Be careful. Pay attention, baby boy, baby girl. Where you at, what you're doing, who you with. They come with energy too. Okay. And a lot of my kin folks think that they can plant poison seeds and get a fruitful harvest. Nah. It's not gonna happen. One drop will kill the whole tribe. To the Silver Blacks, Randy Vegas, Mama VV, down there in the AZ. What's happening? Be well, Twin Cities. Be kind. And do your best to reach out and help those less fortunate. It's a rough time right now. Wow. One random act of kindness every day. Don't tell nobody. Marielle, I love you, girl. I'm here. Rest in peace, Sherry. Nunu Sturdivant, what's happening, baby? How you doing? We appreciate you, Mom. No, it's not breakfast time. It's brunch. Huh? Yeah. I'm hungry. Yep. How about you?
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0: We north side, we outside. Be well, Twin Cities. 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It's critical. I'll see you next week. 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
0: Ladies and gentlemen, it's about that time. Just turn the radios up right about now because we getting ready to crank this thing up and turn this party up.

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1: 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Hello, everybody. It's Back in the Day with Glam Life Kim. I'm Marvin, and here's out of 1976, Ohio Players.

0: 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I bet this song takes you back.
1: 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Hello, everyone. I am Marvin. It's a beautiful 80-degree night. Hope you got your hand out the window. The window's open. Hanging out with the people you love. It's a little Sands of Time, the SOS Man.

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0: 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Hello, everybody. It's Marvin. It's Back in the Day with Glam Life Kim. 80 degrees on this beautiful Sunday night. And wow, it is that time of year again. We are 11 days, Thursday, August 27th, from the 2026 Minnesota State Fair. Hope you're going to come on down dancing with the DJs. 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
2: KMOJ The Ice and the People Station reminding you that talking it out is the way to go. Next time you're in a tough spot, sit down, take a deep breath, and have an open conversation. It's amazing how understanding each other can lead to solutions you never thought possible. It's all about unity in the community.
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7: I'm Misty Jordan with BIN News. Now, the Food and Drug Administration has upgraded an egg recall to the highest risk level. The FDA declared it a Class 1 recall, citing the possibility that consuming the eggs could cause serious health consequences or death. According to the latest update, nearly 98 people have gotten sick in 17 states. No deaths have been reported. The recalled products were sold under several brands, including Kroger, Brookshire's, Country Morning, and Simple Truth. A new plastic surgery trend is on the rise. The internet is calling it zombie filler, and it involves injecting fat from corpses. Plastic surgeons say the Ozempic craze is leaving patients with little to no fat, causing them to get it from other sources. And Halloween is still more than 2 months away, but Hershey's is rolling out its popular Halloween pumpkins. 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
9: 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Saturdays, only on 89.9 KMOJ, the People Station.
8: What are you doing this weekend?